And see if you agree with me on this. If you are Craig Counsell, the manager of the Cubs, you are going to your local weatherman and saying, please, please, please give me forecasts of the wind coming in at 50 miles an hour in October in our home ballpark, because we're a good hitting team. The big question is about pitching, and we need Chicago to help us out.

0: Lucchino. That, you know, that was my impression from my conversation with Larry, is that they built some of these low walls in part because they wanted the outfielders to have these opportunities.
1: Yeah, I think that, that it's fair to say, Buster, that in the 90s and early 2000s, this explosion of new ballparks, many of them featured some unusual features. Yeah, you know, fences were rolled back eventually and made higher, but the late great Towels Hill in Houston would be another example of this. Monty's Angle here in Philadelphia, Dave Montgomery advocated for more triples in the game. We love triples, and that was a part of it. But yeah, you're totally right. There's Larry Lucchino's, one of his many lasting legacies.
0: Yeah, and Jenna Marie Smith, of course, a part of that as well. Someone who you just saw recently. How are you feeling about your Red Sox? Because my perception is that when they lost that series in Yankee Stadium, it's like their playoff situation's pretty much, it's not in hardened cement, but it's in very, at this point, hardening cement. Yeah. That they're going to wind up being the second wild card in the American League, and they're going to wind up playing the Yankees again in the best of three wild card round, likely in Yankee Stadium.
1: Just like old times, Buster. We'll see. But the Red Sox, I kind of liken the Red Sox to this speeding vehicle, all gas, no brakes for the last couple of months. And it's been really fun and interesting. And there's like, you know, it's like a thrill ride. But all of a sudden, it seems like the wheels are kind of getting a little unstable. We're careening off the road a little bit. You're right. They're going to play in the postseason, I believe. And they're going to get healthy or healthier at the right time, it would seem. But Yankees, Red Sox, it's been a hot minute since we've had these all the feelings of back then. So I would look forward to that.
0: Yeah. And I'd say this, too, about the Red Sox, like Craig Breslin. Let's say the Red Sox were to, you know, win some playoff series or even the World Series. And you got the champagne celebration and you got folks like myself going up to these guys with microphones. And inevitably, it always seems to be someone gets to the mic and said, no one believed in us. No one believed in us. Craig Breslow, if he says that, tip of the cap. I'd be like, you're 100% right. I had no thought at the end of June they were going to be in it. On the other hand, and Taylor, you can chime in here, I don't want to hear that from any member of the Orioles front office. I don't want to hear it from a member of the Toronto front office. No one believed in us. Yes, including you guys. You sold at the trade deadline. Taylor?
2: Yeah, no, I still have no belief. I don't know that you'll find a Blue Jays fan that has a lot of belief either. So I'm with you there. Bleah.
0: Yeah. Yeah, you co-sign that, Todd. They're not allowed to say no one believed in us if they have success in October.
1: Yeah, no question. And listen, as far as the Blue Jays are concerned, house money. They came so close last year. Within a whisker. And a little bit of a hangover, and I suspect they'll be back next year. Orioles, it's anybody's guess, a little bit of a different situation, Taylor.
0: Yeah. All right, let's do the quiz.
1: All right, guys, here we go. Hank Aaron, the great Hank Aaron, is the Major League career leader for total bases with 6,856. Who is number two on the all-time list? Is it A, Albert Pujols? Is it B, Barry Bonds? Is it C, Willie Mays, or is it D, Stan Musial? Hank Aaron, number one, total bases, all time. Who's number two, Pujols, Bonds, Mays, or Musial?
0: That is a great question. And I have an instinct, and now I'm doubting myself a little bit. Taylor, you want to go?
2: I'll go Barry Bonds. Put him in the Hall of Fame, please.
0: Okay, yeah, no, he's not the guy. It's not Barry Bonds. It's either Pujols or it's Stan Musial. And I'm going to go with Albert.
1: The future Hall of Famer, Albert Pujols, is the guy. Good guess, Buster.
0: Yeah, I did. Like when you said Stan the Man, I was like, oh, that's right. You know, 3,630 hits. But he didn't have as many home runs as Albert, who had 700. Yeah, and Barry, because he was walked so much, he just didn't have a chance to get total bases, Todd.
1: For once, Buster, all of this overthinking got you into a successful position. Congratulations.
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10: So again, I say, what's your option? Go with a journeyman quarterback, and then draft a quarterback when your record's not going to be bad enough to be a high pick unless you give up assets. You're going down a whole different road if you don't have them. So I think you have to bite the bullet. $110 million in new money to go along with the $40 guaranteed, so $150 guaranteed. I get it. It's a lot of money, but I absolutely think it was the right thing to do.
11: I agree. I was playing a little bit of devil's advocate there to try and ultimately, it, huh? I do think it is the right decision. I think they also understood Baker Mayfield shown you across multiple stops. Took the Browns to the playoffs. Yeah, we've seen how difficult that is. Yep. So for that guy with that pedigree at this position, I think you didn't want to stare down what they thought was clearly realistically a possibility that he balled out and put them in a bad spot after this year. The Golics here on ESPN Radio, Mike Golic Jr. and Mike Golic Sr. The Cowboys are always top of mind for everybody going into the season. Our next guest knows all about that here. My former teammate at Notre Dame, 7-time All-Pro with the Dallas Cowboys, Zach Martin, kind enough to join us now here on behalf of Icy Hot. Zach, how you doing, brother? Good to see you.
12: Great to see you guys, man. Always good being with you.
10: Oh, I love the little gray in the beard. Yes.
11: Well, yeah, I mean, man. What I love is, Zach, I've seen the picture. I've seen the pictures of you now, too. You've also lost the weight already. Are you trying to get out ahead of all these people asking you if you're going to unretire since we've seen Aaron Donald get back out there now?
12: That was my thing last year. I'm like, I'm leaving no doubt, man. I'm not even giving it the option. So I tried to drop it as quick as possible.
10: So Mike mentioned it. Let's start there. You matched up against Aaron Donald in the Senior Bowl. So back then, and then and then obviously in the NFL, what are your thoughts of him being out a couple of years and what that does to his comeback?
12: Yeah, I mean, me and Mike had him at Notre Dame for four straight years, too. So I kind of knew him, obviously had that matchup at the Senior Bowl and knew all about Aaron Donald coming out. And obviously people found out about him pretty quick. But listen, he was the best player on the field in all those years that he played. And you know, he may have to knock a little rust off, but I don't see him, you know, losing that much of a step. I think he'll be a dominant guy for them. And I know there's a lot of offensive lines and coordinators and quarterbacks around the league that were not thrilled to see him come out of retirement.
11: No, a lot of interior offensive linemen getting back into the gym after they saw that news. Zach, you're one of the few guys that would be able to ever go one-on-one with a guy like that. For you, how do you approach a player of that caliber when you're going into game week, both as an individual and as an offensive line, the way so many teams are going to have to in the NFC West this season?
12: Yeah, he's got to be a vocal point, of your game plan, right? I mean, a lot of times you're trying to do what you're doing, right? We're focusing on ourselves. We're worried about what we're doing. But when you play a guy with that caliber, you've got to spend some extra time on him on the week. You got to have him circle before every play, and you got to have a protection plan for this guy, right? It's not just, hey, we're slide to him and this. It's like, let's throw some different looks at him. Let's get a running back chip on him. Let's get the center over to him, even if the looks pressure the other way. You got to take this guy out of the game. You can't allow him to take over. Now, unfortunately, he is now paired with one of the other great elite rushers in the NFL. So it'll be interesting to see how they use those two guys together, right? I've talked about with some guys, are they going to put them on the same side? Are they going to split them up? So it's going to pose a lot of issues for coordinators and guys up front to get that game plan dialed in and where they're going to help and where they're going to take chances.
10: A lot of old linemen hope they're sliding their way, help out without a doubt. What one guy that would, be in a good fight and go one-on-one with Aaron Donald is Tyler Smith, the guard for the Dallas Cowboys, for your former teammate, who's now out 4 to 6 weeks after thumb surgery. What effect will that have on that offensive line?
12: Yeah, I mean, you're not going to replace a guy like Tyler Smith. T.J. Bass, I was able to play with him for a year at the end of his career, and he's a great option. He's got a lot of game experience under his belt. He'll steady that ship, but you're not going to replace a guy like Tyler Smith. Just a brute force. We played the Rams a couple years ago, and Tyler had a really big game against Aaron Donald. So he's got that natural power explosion that can combat some of those things that he's doing. And, luckily enough for the Cowboys, they don't play the Rams until December. So hopefully Tyler Smith will be back in action. But T.J. Bass, knows what he's doing, and he'll be ready to answer that bell.
11: Talking to Zach Martin, future Pro Football Hall of Famer here on the Golics, here on behalf of Icy Hot, which we're certainly excited to hear about. But Zach, no stranger to expectations in Dallas this year. They seem to be ratcheted up even higher. Dak Prescott's always been an easy selling point, but it feels like it's been a pretty tame offseason in terms of Jerry Jones, the front office, some of the usual things that we see about contract negotiations playing out publicly. Do you think that helps the team going into this year? I mean, you towards the end of your career even had a situation with the front office where you were trying to work on a contract at the end. How much of a distraction is that, and how much does it then help this team to not have those be the headlines dominating an offseason?
12: Well, I think it's huge, and this is, I think, the first time in 4 years, maybe with me and then Dak and CD have all had had our preseason contract stuff. So they haven't had those type of distractions. I think last year with how well the offense played, they figured, hey, man, we have a legit chance if we can fix some things. They went out and got Parker, a defensive coordinator. I've heard nothing but great things out of him. And they really went out and vamped up that defensive line, brought in Downs there in the secondary. So I'm looking forward to watching them this year. I think they're going to be really good. And my wife gets on me. She's like, you said every year. And I'm like, this year I actually do feel that they've got all the pieces that it takes. It's just whether or not they can keep the focus on football and finish the season strong.
11: Boy, I think that's music to a lot of Cowboys fans' ears, considering all of your experience there. Zach, something I know you also have a lot of experience with, Icy Hot, over the years, I'm sure has been a big help. What can you tell us about what you got going on with them today?
12: Yeah, it's pretty cool. There's a lot of college football traditions, and, I would argue the push-ups at Notre Dame are up at the top of that list. So I got to partner with Icy Hot. We know the physical tax that some of those students – and those fans take on, especially after maybe a long tailgate session in the morning. So Icy Hot is going to reward those guys for doing the push-ups. They're going to be around campus all year doing different events and handing out different prizes. And then right before the last game of the season against SMU, they're going to have a push-up contest with a $1,000 grand prize for that. But it was cool. I got to go up on campus. I got to film a little something with Icy Hot. It'll be out on their socials in about a half hour, but got to meet some of the student athletes up there that did it with me and the Leprechaun and get back on campus. It was pretty cool. And for me, Mike, we're no strangers to Icy Hot, playing on the offensive line. So it's cool to be involved with something that I've used and continue to use.
11: That's say the big pump of Icy Hot in the training room is a lifesaver on most days
12: right before lather it up.
11: Oh, just get it all in there, every nook and cranny. Awesome. Well, can't wait to see the acting debut on that then for Zach back on campus with the folks at Icy Hot. Zach, always great catching.
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11: I'm Marty Halsberger. Ohio State has a commanding halftime lead at Texas. It's 20-3 Buckeyes. Julian Sayin winning the Battle of Heisman Trophy candidate quarterbacks, going 12 of 16 for 192 yards and a touchdown, while Arch Manning is just 7 of 14 for 60 yards and a pick. Number 21, Iowa, battling state rival Iowa State 10-10 early in the third quarter. The day started with an upset in Ann Arbor as Michigan dropped number 11 Oklahoma 17-10. ESPN college football senior writer Heather Dinich said it was ugly.
19: Neither of these teams looked really great, and it was good for Michigan because they wanted to rewrite the narrative and they needed this win really bad after everything that happened last week. But reality is they have no passing game. Oklahoma has no running game. Between the two of them, they had a gazillion penalties. There were fumbles left and right.
11: OU coach Brent Venables said they need to improve in all phases, and Michigan coach Kyle Whittingham gave quarterback Bryce Underwood a tepid endorsement as starter. The biggest surprise of the day came from Oklahoma State, who hadn't won a meaningful game in their last 21 such contests. The Cowboys shocked number 6 Oregon 39-31 behind the play of star quarterback Drew Mestemaker. Mestemaker threw for more than 300 yards, ran for more than 100, and had 3 touchdowns. Two-time defending U.S. Open champion Aryna Sabalenka could not make it a three-peat. She went down to Elena Rybakina in 3 sets in today's final. Rybakina also took away Sabalenka's number 1 world ranking earlier this week. Baseball, Atlanta leads Philadelphia 9-1 in the 7th.
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0: on Myron. What was that?
1: Now, why is Myron in the dark?
0: Bubba, what are you doing? That is not me. Bubba's trying to act like that's me.
1: No, Myron just kept talking because he thought that was you.
2: I didn't know what. That was Bubba?
3: That's true. Myron thought it was him. He just
0: Myron, you did think that was hit me, didn't you?
2: I thought it was pretty good. I thought it was you. That Bubba's better than I realized.
1: See?
2: He's much better. I don't know what happened.
0: Just do one little thing about as me, and we'll see if it's true.
2: All right, let's try it, Bubba.
1: Now, why is Myron sitting in the dark?
0: That's not me.
2: I don't know, man. It's been one of those days.
0: I come here, and I felt like I was part of the family. Goodness. And then Bubba, on the way out.
1: I'm a yellow jersey. I got to call him as I see him.
0: All right, fair enough.
2: See Myron, a yellow jersey and teeth. That's all you see right now. You see a yellow jersey and teeth. That's all you see right now. This is ridiculous, man. What kind of day am I having, man?
0: Hey,
2: people saying negative things. Get me out of here, man.
1: Thank you to all the folks here.
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0: All of Bristol, I've enjoyed being here. Let's get Myron, somebody in Minnesota, come help him get his electricity
2: turned on. I paid my light bill.
1: Now, why is Freddie and Harry up next?
0: They are. This has been Matt and Myron.
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0: going to play in the postseason, I believe. And they're going to get healthy or healthier at the right time, it would seem. But Yankees, Red Sox, it's been a hot minute since we've had these all the feelings of back then. So I would look forward to that.
1: Yeah. And I'd say this too about the Red Sox. Like Craig Breslin, let's say the Red Sox were to, win some playoff series or even the World Series. And you got the champagne celebration and you got folks like myself going up to these guys with microphones. And inevitably, it always seems to be someone gets in the mic and said, "No one believed in us. No one believed in us." Craig Breslow, if he says that, tip of the cap. I'd be like, "You're 100% right. I had no thought at the end of June they were going to be in it." On the other hand, and Taylor, you can chime in here. I don't want to hear that from any member of the Orioles front office. I don't want to hear it from a member of the Toronto front office. No one believed in us. Yes, including you guys. You sold at the trade deadline. Taylor?
2: Yeah, no, I still have no belief. I don't know that you'll find a Blue Jays fan that has a lot of belief either. So I'm with you there. Bleah.
1: Yeah. Yeah, you co-sign that, Todd. They're not allowed to say no one believed in us if they have success in October.
0: Yeah, no question. And listen, as far as the Blue Jays are concerned, house money. They came so close
1: Oh,
0: last year
1: exactly.
0: within a whisker and a little bit of a hangover. And I suspect they'll be back next year. Orioles, it's anybody's guess. A little bit of a different situation, Taylor.
1: Yeah. All right. Let's do the quiz.
0: All right, guys, here we go. Hank Aaron, the great Hank Aaron, is the major league career leader for total bases with 6,856. Who is number two on the all-time list? Is it A, Albert Pujols? Is it B, Barry Bonds? Is it C, Willie Mays? Or is it D, Stan Musial? Hank Aaron, number one, total bases, all time. Who's number two? Pujols, Bonds, Mays, or Musial?
1: That is a great question. And I have an instinct, and now I'm doubting myself a little bit. Taylor, you want to go?
2: I'll go Barry Bonds. Put him in the Hall of Fame, please.
1: Okay. Yeah. No. No, he's not the guy. It's not Barry Bonds. It's either Pujols or it's Stan Musial. And I'm going to go with Albert.
0: The future Hall of Famer, Albert Pujols, is the
2: Oh.
0: guy. Good guess, Buster.
1: Yeah, I did. Like when you said Stan the Man, I was like, oh, that's right. 3,630 hits, but he didn't have as many home runs as Albert, who had 700. Yeah, and Barry, because he was walked so much, he just didn't have a chance to get total bases, Todd.
0: For once, Buster, all of this overthinking got you into a successful position. Congratulations.
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0: Look at you.
1: You know what? 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

0: 2015 over the Cyclones. Can you explain the idea of, look, it may not be pretty, it's gritty. So many of my friends were texting me as this game came down the home stretch, and they said, my goodness, Coach Ferentz is playing for a game-winning field goal. He is playing for Caden Burr to kick a 47-yard field goal or whatever it ends up being in order to send Iowa to its first Cy-Hawk victory in 3 years. But explain to us in football terms why that's the best approach for this program.
1: I'm not the coach, so I don't know, but I have full trust in Coach Ferentz, and Coach Ferentz has done it for, you know, 28 years, and Coach is the greatest person in this business. And I'm so grateful that Coach gave me the opportunity to be on this team, and so grateful I get to, you know, learn from all the coaches at Iowa, because, you know, they do it at the highest level. And so, you know, to be able to play for Coach Ferentz is truly one of the greatest honors of my life.
0: Well, Caden, we appreciate you joining us here on Game Night. Say hi to KF. Thank Matt Weitzel and the crew for allowing you to join us here on Game Night, and say hi to Buddy Boy, too. Congratulations, the game winner in the Cy-Hawk game, Caden Burr, the kicker from Iowa, kind enough to give us a few minutes.
1: Yeah, thank you so much, guys.
0: There he goes. It is a final in Iowa City, 16-13. The Hawkeyes claim the Cy-Hawk Trophy for the first time in 3 years. It is also a final at the Big House. Michigan 17, Oklahoma 10. I thought Michigan couldn't score points, Gabby. I thought Bryce Underwood was going to have to transfer midseason. Yet here we are, the Wolverines with a statement win. We'll break it down coming up next on Game Night here on ESPN Radio and the ESPN app.
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4: 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He's got even more. You can see it. And I'm going to project you with him throughout the year. We're going to
2: be. Mateer bouncing in the pocket, grabbed and sacked. And that's going to do it. Michigan is going to get the win over number 11, Oklahoma.
5: 2-0. What should America know about this Michigan Wolverine football team? We're coming.
6: I'm Slim Shady. Yes, I'm the real Shady. Are you on the Slim Shady?
7: They're coming, all right. Will they be 10-2 and arguing, you know? Were they really 9-3? That's what I want to know, if that argument is coming, Gabby Lucevero, as we roll on here on Game Night on ESPN Radio, the ESPN app presented by Progressive Insurance. Look, all the jokes aside about the week one debacle between Michigan, Western Michigan, did they actually win that game? Did they not? The point is, they certainly won today's game against the visiting Sooners at the Big House. Michigan's first home win as an unranked team versus a top 15 opponent since 2008. Bryce Underwood, for lack of a better term, he looked like a Kyle Whittingham quarterback today. Last week, it felt like Kyle Whittingham in his first season at the helm, John Beck, the first-time offensive coordinator with Michigan, of course, was with Witt at Utah last year. Ultimately, it felt like in week one, Gabby, they said, all right, Bryce Underwood, you're the five-star, top-rated recruit. Now you're a sophomore, second-year starting quarterback. Okay, let's see.
8: Go do it.
7: Let's see who this is. Let it rip. Okay. And it didn't go well.
8: No.
7: That didn't go well. And so with a Oklahoma defense that, of course, is led by one Brett Venables, their head coach and defensive play caller, who, you know, last I checked, has a national title with Clemson, or maybe a couple national titles, as it turns out, with the Clemson Tigers, and, of course, has been at the helm of this Oklahoma program that has gone through an identity shift of being this run-and-gun offensive powerhouse to now where they are one of the best defenses in the SEC, probably the best plan of attack for a young Bryce Underwood to reel it back a little bit. And so he finishes this one 9 of 17. Yes, he had 9 total completions, and I want to say about 5 of them were quick little underneath passes for 111 yards. He does run for 87 yards on 18 carries and what proved to be the game-winning touchdown, or rather the first touchdown of the ball game. His head coach did say after this one, and Bryce verified, he carried the ball 18 yards. They were willing to run him even more if the opportunity presented himself. And you know what? I'm okay with it. I'm sure you're okay with it too, because it created one of the best stories of the early college football season, even if it's not the Bryce Underwood that we were promised.
8: No, it's not. But I think whatever you want to make of Whittingham's comments of his, it's not infinite. You know, basically you're in the hot seat is Bryce Underwood. He could be in, he could be out. And Bryce saying, I didn't hear that. I don't know what you're talking about. Which, you know, in those situations, you're going, is this all something that they've been talking about anyway? And we're just continuing the narrative. It's all ridiculous. We're 1 week in, so let's go. I mean, Underwood came out, looked more settled, but he had the backing behind him too, right? It wasn't this just like, go fly, see what happens situation.
7: Yes, it wasn't just hey, go out there and try to make some magic. We are putting it all on you. This was a much more balanced Michigan team across all three phases. We'll get into their defensive performance, which I thought was outstanding, even if it was aided by a step back for John Mateer, the quarterback for Oklahoma, to the point of the quote that Kyle Whittingham did make last week with regards to Bryce Underwood being the quarterback of Michigan for now. He bristled, according to our Adam Rittenberg, when asked about those comments earlier in the week, saying that no one's job is set in stone infinitely. He said he did discuss things with Bryce Underwood. There were no issues. Said there's much more Underwood can deliver. Underwood was then asked about it today, and he said that, yes, they did talk about it, and his response was, cool. Here is Kyle Whittingham's response to his team's 17-10 win at the Big House this afternoon.
3: What a great bounce back, I guess you could say, from last week. Proud of the football team. We had a great week of preparation, had a good week, a great week. And they were determined they wouldn't do this game. But, determined to be, play with a lot more passion and energy and physicality. And they did exactly that. Everything that we were looking for in this game that was missing last week showed up.
7: I feel like it's kind of fitting that we went from Kirk Ferentz's Iowa Hawkeyes to, and I know this is still weird to say, Kyle Whittingham's Wolverines, but this did look like, at times, I don't want to say fully because the penalties are still an issue for me, Gabby.
8: Definitely.
7: But the penalties are still an issue because Utah teams, Kyle Whittingham coach teams, they don't have 11 penalties for 90 yards. But at different junctures of this ball game, I said, you know what? This looks like a Kyle Whittingham coach team. And I'm okay with that, even if it isn't flashy.
8: Yeah, definitely. And I mean, it's not flashy and it wasn't clean, which is what I might be the scariest part of this, is it was not a clean, spectacular game. So if you're Oklahoma, how concerned are you right now? Because Michigan was able to come in here, beat you, where you have 11 penalties, 90 yards on that. I mean, some really goofy penalties too, right? Running into the punter here. So this was not a clean game from Michigan either, and they're still coming away with a win. So if you're Oklahoma, how concerned are you?
7: Extremely. They are undoubtedly, spoiler alert, going to be on the panic meter, or at the very least their quarterback, who so many had Heisman aspirations for this upcoming season, his second at Norman, is going to be on our panic meter. There's no question. John Mateer, 17 of 33 for 189 yards, an average of 5.7 yards per attempt, one passing touchdown, one interception, only 45 yards on the ground, 3.5 yards per carry. On the defensive side of the ball, because I do want to say both of these things before we hear from our Heather Dinich, Gabby, because I don't want to put this all on John Mateer as much as many people will. Because Oklahoma, according to Pro Football Focus, had a tackle grade of 29.6 in this contest. Yeah. That is the lowest of the Brett Venables era. The defense is also culpable for this loss. And look, Michigan only ran in this game for a grand total on the ground of 152 yards. It probably could have been more. But at the same time, the lack of sure tackling was clear, as of course was the play of the quarterback. Here is Heather Dinich when she joined College Game Day here on ESPN Radio a little bit earlier about the overall just ugly nature of this game that was won by the Michigan Wolverines.
9: This was an ugly game. Let's just start there. Neither of these teams looked really great. And it was good for Michigan because they wanted to rewrite the narrative and they needed this win really bad after everything that happened last week. But the reality is they have no passing game. Oklahoma has no running game. Between the two of them, they had a gazillion penalties. There were fumbles left and right. I mean, John Mateer was throwing the ball up to the clouds, and it was just like, who's going to win this game? And it came down to an interception. Mateer threw an interception. Two plays later, Michigan got the game-winning touchdown on a one-yard run. So, you know, Oklahoma has a lot to fix before the SEC schedule starts, and it's coming up around the bend with Georgia and Texas.
8: Well, for as ugly as it was, I mean, is there something – was it – I think the defense really did put up a pretty solid performance in many ways. They held Michigan to 263 yards, right? And so – and the question was, can Michigan – actually score points? At the end of the day, we still didn't see much of it. It's 17 points on the board. So for as great of a win as this is and as celebratory as it is, this was a winnable game for Oklahoma. They weren't dominated here. They just, at the end of the day, I think defense showed up enough for them to win this game. their offense did not show up. So I think who is the problem here?
7: I think it's because in the Venables era, not to cut you off, I think it's because in the Venables era, we are so used to their defense sets the tempo.
8: Right.
7: And because when Ben Arbuckle and John Mateer arrived from Western Kentucky, the thought was this is where the switch flips. This is where we get old school Oklahoma, right. Bob Stoops, Lincoln Riley. It's all about the offense coupled with the great defense. And this is where Oklahoma ascends back to the mountaintop. And we haven't gotten either of those things. We've still gotten a good defense. We haven't gotten a generational defensive performance, but that's also unfair to ask for.
8: Well, unfair to ask for, but it is the bill of goods you've been sold.
7: Right.
8: Is that That's this true. Is what you're so okay, there is going to be room for John Mateer to maybe make some mistakes. He doesn't have to be the superhero because we are going to have this all-time defense. So I do think that at the end of the day, yeah, I guess defense did let you down a little bit, but I don't know, to your point, I think it was the offense that ultimately was the problem in this.
7: She's Gabby Lucevero. I'm Mia O'Brien. Coming up, don't call it a comeback. This is Game Night here on ESPN Radio, the ESPN app, Sirius XM Channel 80, and don't forget about that TuneIn app.
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7: 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Daniel Jeremiah, Bijan Robinson, Trent Green, all joining to break down all of the NFL action for week one. 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
0: Number five.
3: Nick, quite a day in college football. We start with the biggest upset in the young season. Oklahoma State victorious. Dave Hunsicker from Learfield.
4: One more snap and that will be the ballgame. Unbelievable. Snap.
3: Louisiana Tech's Jordan McCray makes it interesting against LSU with a pick six. Kyle Schauschberger with the call from Learfield.
5: Braylon Moore in that purple jersey will snap the football. Levitt looking left right away. Darts one over. Picked off. It's intercepted by Jordan McCray at the goal line. He's galloping across midfield. 45. 35. They're not going to get him. Jordan McCray all the way to the house. They pick six.
0: Number three.
3: Another INT to the house. This one from Texas A&M's Marco Jones on ESPN Radio.
6: Owens heels on the 40-yard line. He takes the snap in a crouch. Fakes a handoff. Looks to the near side. Hit as he throws. Ball is up. It's intercepted by the Aggies. There goes Marco Jones. Nobody's going to get him. The 10, the 5. Touchdown, Texas A&M. He spikes the ball in celebration. T.J. Searcy deflected it. And there are 11 players at the goal. Celebration. A 62-yard big man interception return to the house.
0: Number two.
3: Texas couldn't be stopped in the fourth. The rip a win away from number one Ohio State. Greg Way from Learfield with the final call.
7: Shotgun snap to Sayan. Back to throw. Flings it up. Downfield. The pass is knocked away. And in fact, intercepted by Grayson Littleton. What a way to end it. Texas Longhorn team.
8: The eligible man downfield.
7: 20 points now. To beat the top-ranked Ohio State Buckeyes. Final score. The Texas Longhorns 24. The Ohio State Buckeyes 23.
0: Number one.
3: Humphrey Grace of Kentucky with a short pick six against Alabama on the JMI Sports Network.
9: Keelan Russell in the gun. Brooks goes in motion to the far side. Play fake. Quick throw near side. Back up into the air.
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1: About as exciting as it got in Lexington for those home fans. Little defensive flavor to our Saturday top sound. Couple of defensive scores. Strong bounce back for Bama in that win over Kentucky. LSU waking up after a slow start as well. Going to need to get that offense in gear for next week's Kiffin Bowl in Oxford. That should be a really fun one. Nick DeLuca here with you. SportsCenter All Night. We'll go back to baseball. Yankees and Mets in the Bronx. Empire State Building. Orange and blue.
11: The 2-0. Swing and a high fly ball. Deep right field. This one is out of here. Grand slam, Francisco Lindor. 11-2 Mets at Yankee Stadium.
1: Keith Radd on the call, 880 ESPN New York. Lindor with his 24th career multi-homer game as a shortstop, tying Ernie Banks for the second most in Major League history. The Mets win it 12-2. Their 10-run win tied for the largest against the Yankees in the series history. Struggles continue for Gerrit Cole. He has allowed 7 home runs in his last two starts, the most of any two-start span in his career, loss snapping a Yankees 6-game home winning streak. The Marlins taking on the Dodgers. LA on the road trying to extend their 8-game winning streak. Otto Lopez had other ideas.
10: 2-0. Line shot right field, base hit. Hernandez struts it to score from third. Conine to second, and the Marlins have the lead on an RBI single from Otto Lopez. 3-2 Miami in the second.
1: 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The Dodgers' longest active major league winning streak snapped at 8 games. Pete Fairbanks nailing down a save for Miami as his strong season continues. The Red Sox and the Royals, Willier Abreu with the big blow.
12: 2-2 pitch. Swinging a shot high into right center field. Back at the track. At the wall. Off the wall. Jasper scores. Adley rounds third. Willier holds at second. That's a 2-run double. Abreu delivers. And it's 3-1 Red Sox.
1: 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Abreu with his 36th double of the season, tied with Brian Reynolds and Rafael Devers for the most in the majors. Ranger Suarez, 7 innings, 1 earned, throwing a season-high 69 strikes. The Red Sox improved to 18-9 against AL Central opponents this season, have won 9 of their last 10 against that division. That's a wrap for us here on SportsCenter All Night. 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
16: You're listening to the Beasley Philadelphia Radio Public Affairs Show. I'm your host, Marcus Goldman. With me today is Joy Weathers. She is a narrative strategist for the 1838 Black Metropolis, as well as project director for the Colored Conventions Conference, which will be in Philadelphia September 18th through 20th. And we are here to talk about Black history in Philadelphia and how it's a big part of American history. Joy, thank you very much for coming by to talk history today.
17: Thank you so much for having me. It's an honor.
16: Before we start talking about all of the cool information that we have to talk about today, could you give a background on yourself and how you ended up at 1838 Black Metropolis?
17: Yes. So originally, I am from Chicago, Illinois, from the Bronzeville community. I am a third generation resident. And so I have always been in a household that was very focused on Black history and highlighting our heritage. And so I made my way to Philadelphia because I was completing my MFA at Temple University, which I did last year. And in the process of me being in Philadelphia, being the, you know, book nerd that I am, the lover of history that I am, I was having a field day, seeing all of the historical sites and really immersing myself in the community. And so I found out about 1838 Black Metropolis through one of the co-founders, and I just started to follow their social media because I thought it was so riveting. I really loved the stories that they were sharing, the little known Black history facts, things that, in my opinion, should be what everyone talks about and knows as a part of the larger American tapestry, I should say. And so when I got an opportunity to be featured with them, they had an amazing conference in connection with the Library Company and UPenn. And so I was featured as one of the speakers there. And from there, it was just like an organic relationship that grew. So when I had the opportunity to come on board and be the narrative strategist, I'm like, yes, let's do this. I was super excited to do so. I really believe in their mission. The collaborative is so passionate. They are Michiko Kahone's. Everyone is just so passionate about what they're doing, the education that they're trying to provide. And so it's an honor to work alongside them.
16: And do you want to give out the website and social media information so people can get more information about 1838 Black Metropolis and follow them on social media? Because your Instagram account is outstanding. That's how I found out about you all. It showed up in my feed and I'm like, I have to reach out to them for public affairs.
17: I love to hear it. Yes. So the website is 1838blackmetropolis.com and that's 1-838. And then same for the Instagram as well, 1838 Black Metropolis. We post very often on there any events, any collaborations that we're doing, what we're working on in terms of archival information. So definitely take a look. You will love it.
16: And do you have a building or a museum that people can walk through? Or is it more that you do walking tours and on-site education?
17: So we don't have a brick and mortar, fingers crossed, yet. But we do have a collective of amazing archivists and scholars, educators. And so we do have walking tours. We have the arrival tour, which basically treats you as if you are a person that's arriving in Philadelphia, a Black person in 1838. What does that look like in terms of going through neighborhoods, certain buildings? How do you get acclimated now to being in the metropolis that is Philadelphia during that time period? And then we also have various tours that we do with the Black Journey as well, that focus on really taking people through some of those historic sites to talk about also not just the places, but the significance of some of the change agents, the Black change agents who were attached to those locations. And then also wrapping it up in terms of what that means for us now. We do have other education opportunities that we have as well for students. We just did an amazing ICE play for the ICE Institute in connection with Mother Bethel Church. That was very well received to show the significance of the ICE Institute for Black education for our Black youth during that time period. So there's a ton of resources.
16: And you mentioned Black change agents. Mm-hmm. What are Black change agents?
17: So Black change agents, and to be honest, simply American change agents. When we think about it, these were, you know, people who were leading the community. These were a mix of everyday people. They were religious leaders. I think an excellent example, you have Bishop Richard Allen, the founder of Mother Bethel Church. You have Octavius V. Cato. Some people say Cato. I say Cato. You have Carolyn LeCount. You have so many that are a part of the fabric of founding the Black Philadelphia community at the time. And then not only just founding them, but then some that I just mentioned, like Cato, he comes a little bit afterwards. So he's in the 1800s, in turn, I should say. These are people who are helping to unify the Black community. They are serving as our civic, religious, and political leaders. They are helping to mobilize us so that we could voice what our demands were to be treated in an equitable manner within America. And they literally served as kind of like our foundational elders to really help build our story and to preserve us as a community.
16: And the name 1838 Black Metropolis for the organization, why was that name chosen?
17: So 1838 is a very significant year, I should say consequential year for Black Americans within Philadelphia. Not only is it the first time that we're counted for in the census, but then additionally, we are stripped of our right to vote, or I should say Black men specifically. So the term freedmen is taken out of the Constitution of legal language. And so that completely disenfranchises of the community and we fight back. And I love that it wasn't something where we took it lying down. And specifically, we have leaders like Isaiah C. Wares. We have leaders like Octavius V. Cato who are mobilizing. And mind you, this happens in 1838. This is a 20-year fight. Like, this is not something where it's just like, oh, man, you know, this will be corrected, I should say, within a week or two.
16: Mm-hmm.
17: And so to show the due diligence that the community has to say, hey, we have beyond proven that we belong within this country, that we deserve equitable treatment and the right to vote. And so it begins in 1838, you know, those moments of us really coming together and fighting for our rights within this country.
16: When were Black men able to vote in Pennsylvania for the first time? Because you said they lost their right to vote in 1838 and then got it back in 1858, 20 years later, because as we know, women weren't allowed anywhere near a voting booth until the 1900s because we were so male-oriented and misogynistic then.
17: So 1870, and it's actually very significant because what Octavius V. Cato does is he has to celebrate that Black men have been given or retrieved their right to vote, host a huge parade. And this isn't like, you know, oh, this is a cute hundreds. Thousands of Black men show up. This completely is a beautiful moment for Black America and for Black Philadelphians, but also, for being frank, very concerning for the powers that be in the city, especially the Democratic powers at the time that do not want to see the community now empowered and having that right to vote, because they recognize, like, oh, we might be out of a job. And so then you see the violence that takes place during the election of 1871. But yeah, it was a very significant moment for the community.
16: On your website, you actually have the census notebooks.
17: Mm-hmm.
16: And if you go to the website 1838 Black Metropolis, I highly recommend you look through these old notebooks. You will learn something about old Philadelphia. And it's really cool. The handwriting itself is really cool and really fancy. And we were having this conversation about cursive off mic before we started recording, because nowadays they don't even teach children cursive very much at all, which is a bummer because that beautiful script is always so nice to read. And now it's kind of a code. But the notebooks are interesting because it gives you a feel for what it was like back then. And that's important to understand our history and to know our history.
17: I think what I love, especially when it comes to the archival side of the team, the work that everyone does, listing the notebooks, the newspaper clippings, the photographs when we can find them, the creative license that is leveraged at times, like say if we don't necessarily have a specific photo to say like this is what this person could have looked like, or at least like these were the fashions of the day. We have to immerse ourselves in this piece. And I think that's something that's so important for 1838, because you have to personalize it. A lot of times we think of history and we think, you know, dusty books and just, oh, that was so long ago. These were living, breathing people that had the same concerns that you and I have today. You know, they wanted their family safe. They wanted to be treated equally. They wanted to, you know, thrive and have hopes and dreams. And so when you're looking at something, the significance of being counted, that makes your shoulders stand up taller. You know, that makes your head, you know, a little bit straighter. It literally is a way that we can point and say, I matter, you know, and to be recognized. And as humans, we all want that. It's not fame. It's the fact of, I'm here and my mark deserves to be recorded. And so that's something where I get a kick out of it. I love when we have the opportunity to like go through the archives, or, you know, we have a large group chat when someone's like sending like, look what I found today. It makes me so excited and it gets everyone so energized to continue in the work. And so that's what you see on the website throughout the different tabs that we have, even the newer aspect that we're connecting in terms of showing like the different change ages who might've worked with each other. Cause think about it, when you're archiving, when you're in deep in the weeds, you have to kind of put together that web, if you will, of like, okay, well, I see this correspondence from William Stills to Octavius Cato, and he's telling him like, we love what you're doing with, you know, the baseball leagues, but we need you to focus more so on this aspect.
16: Yeah.
17: But then you also start to think like, okay, if he's talking to this person, well, maybe are they talking to this other person? So we now have it where it's more interactive, where we put in the archives and you can literally see the web of all of the people at a certain time frame who are engaged with one another. And that also helps us then in our own archival research to better kind of paint the picture, if you will, of how these people were living and moving with one another.
16: This is a question I've wanted to ask since the beginning, but I think now is a very important and appropriate time to ask it. Why is Black history American history?
17: In the simplest terms, because we are Americans. Like, we are, there is not a place within this time that you can't point to us not being here and contributing. We are in the paint strokes of the White House. We are in the irrigation of D.C. We are in every cobbled stone of Philadelphia. No matter where you look, there we are. And it's not us being there idly. It is us literally building the economy, building the GDP, helping support, you know, mothers, even to the detriment of our own children not being able to be reared, because we're rearing those in someone else's household. The achievements that we've made, even in terms of the inventions. I think something, even when I think about just the slave period in general, if you are closest to having to do the work and you're up from sun up to sundown, you might be thinking, well, how can I do this a little bit more quickly? You know, how the amount of inventions that are coming from us, something is a doorstop. You know, there's no place, ice cream scoops, like there's no place that you can't look and you can't find us. The lights that are turned on, Lewis light, like it is. To even say why it's important, I don't even think I can adequately put it into words other than the fact we have literally given blood, sweat, and tears to this country, just like everyone else. It is not about, oh, well, you're always harping on slavery. It's not harping on slavery. It is us having to have the honest, albeit painful and traumatic conversation, the honest conversation of what was sacrificed for us to build this country. Because whenever someone says, like, oh, go back, you know, and
16: go back
17: and
16: where?
17: Go right, and say, and makes the statement, it's like, oh, well, go back to Africa, or go back to, or leave, you know. And sometimes you'll hear ignorant statements like that. And to that point, I always think, if we aren't here, you aren't either in the capacity that we are known for as a nation. Because we have been supporting, we are literally interconnected. And so that's why I think it's so important, as well as the fact of, it builds our pride. Like, it should build our pride. It should. And if we didn't hide from it, if we didn't run from the accountability of it, like, oh, what a wonderful country we would. Where I could be just as proud of Thomas Edison and Nikola Tesla as I am of Lewis Latimer, where I know just as much as, you know, someone else about Paul Revere as I know about Denmark Vesey, as I know about Nat Turner, as I know about Fannie Lou Hamer. It would feel truly equal and equitable, because we would know how we are moving in tandem with one another.
16: It boggles my mind that this aspect of history is overlooked and ignored and intentionally covered up, because, like you said, we need to have these hard conversations with ourselves as a society. The only way we are going to fix the problems that we have right now is to stand up to them, face them, and discuss them. Fighting over them, violence over them does not help. It's got to be conversation. And I know this sounds crazy, but sit down, break bread together, and talk about it. That is where a lot gets done and a lot gets accomplished.
17: And that's literally the core mission, like truly the core of 1838 Black Metropolis, is to reinfuse the Black narrative back into that larger tapestry. You know, it's not trying to strip anyone else's history or heritage or to minimize. It's literally just saying, hey, we were here as well, and we deserve our rightful spot to be recognized for our contributions as well. And to your point, you said something, it's the intentional erasure, you know, it's the, or I should say intentional attempt.
16: Yes.
17: Because with organizations like 1838, with others that are doing the work to preserve our history and heritage, we will not be erased. We refuse to be. But you are right about the intentionality behind it. It's very much done so out of fear, very much done so out of not wanting to, out of control, not wanting to reconcile with one's own maybe historical narrative that might be thwarted. What do you mean John Wayne isn't the hero? What do you mean cowboys might have been Black? Like, that also can shake up somebody's complete foundational belief in themselves as well. So we know why it's done, but that doesn't mean that we're going to stop in terms of trying to make sure that everyone knows the importance of us all focusing on our contributions too.
16: Yep. And speaking of the Wild West, one of the most badass sheriffs, bounty hunters of all time was Black.
17: Yes. Oh, my goodness. Hold on.
16: I can't believe I'm drawing a blank on his name, but I've read his story a couple of times.
17: Why am I about to say Wiley Earp? It's not him.
16: It's not.
17: I know exactly who you're thinking of.
16: Bass Reeves.
17: Yes.
16: Bass Reeves is his name. That dude was tough and ruthless and badass. So that stereotype or that false narrative of cowboys only being white is baloney, because the Wild West was the Wild West. And most of us listening to this program would not have survived in the Wild West as the Wild West. So let's be real here.
17: Exactly. <you know? laughs> Like, I mean, my favorite heroine was, I love Stagecoach Mary. Like, just that iconic picture of her with her shotgun. Yeah. And I'm like, oh, she's so incredible. But to that point, right? Like, it's great when you can see it. It gives you a sense of pride of like, oh, my goodness, look, we were helping, too. Like, it puts a smile on my face, you know, and it also makes me want to, like, now pour over even more archives. Mm-hmm. Like, what else can I learn? What else can I find out? And so that's something that I think it's super important for us. And it really is important so that future generations can see themselves. Like, I'm very, very adamant about this. If you want to know what you would have done in historical times, you're doing it now. We are present day history. There's going to be somebody 20, 30 years from now, wherever, someone's going to be, you know, blowing on a dusty book. Mm-hmm. Well, who knows? A floppy disk, something.
16: Yeah. Like, some whatever. Sort of whatever. Something.
17: Right. And they're going to be looking at us and what we did as a society.
16: You're right.
17: And so it's just like, even if you think like, oh, I'm just, you know, I'm an everyday person just trying to get by. No, no, no. Powerful things. Five fingers make a fist. Like, powerful things happen when we come together as a collective. Mm-hmm. So it's never just, oh, I'm just this small person. We all matter. And so that's the thing where we all have to make a decision. What are we going to do also for future generations as well?
16: You're right. And nobody is greater or better than anybody else. Mm-hmm. We're all here existing and trying to find our own happiness in our own way.
17: Look,
16: and
17: I'm just trying to get lettuce at
16: yeah.
17: this point.
16: Like, yeah, no, I hear I'm like, you, lettuce.
17: I'm like, I need a salad. So, yes, we're all stressed and going through it. But together, it is really how we move forward.
16: And community is really important. And
17: definitely.
16: Community is what keeps people together and keeps us from completely falling apart and devolving into chaos.
17: Mm-hmm.
16: And that's something that I think needs to be a part of the conversation as well, because the more we pull together, the stronger we are. And if you don't like what's happening around you, community is where you go to make the change.
17: You know, that's something that I learned so well when I first moved out here and was even doing my own just research. The foundation of the Black community, it is the Black church. Like definitely it is Mother Bethel. You know, when mm-hmm. you think about, and even when I think about like the great walkout that happens with Bishop Richard Allen, which causes him to, you know, based on segregation, like, fine, if we can't worship as one flock, then I will not be in attendance here. Mm-hmm. And so with the development of the AME church, right? It is in every, I can't go to any story in which I don't see like everyone's meeting at Mother Bethel, everyone's mm-hmm. meeting here, every, you know, and then yes, obviously you have different organizations, civic organizations, abolitionist groups that are forming mm-hmm. that are in community with one another. So it's not like people are in silos, but to that point, the heart of the Black American community is found within the Black church. I think for Black Philadelphia specifically, Mother Bethel is the nucleus of that. It serves as like that foundational piece. And so I think that's something that's so important, because it was where people went to be not only just fed spiritually, but it's also where they went to be support education, mm-hmm. support job opportunities. When there were health concerns, you know, plagues that were happening, like how do we mobilize? How do we help? How do we protect ourselves? Mm-hmm. It's amazing to see like just all of these different offshoots that are coming from that space. And that's also helping to bond the Black community to one another.
16: Yes. With that, mm-hmm. you've got the Colored Conventions Conference coming up September 18th through 20th. Do you want to talk a little bit about this and what's going to be happening and how people can get involved if they so wish to attend?
17: Definitely. So the first colored convention happens in 1830. With Bishop Richard Allen. And it is something that then turns around and becomes, in the early part of the 19th century, it becomes the larger color conventions movement. And it's literally the formation of how the Black community is organizing to address like major issues that we're facing, whether it's abolition to voting rights, education, economic opportunity, citizenship, right? And so this conference is something that grew, and it literally becomes not only just something, even though it's founded in its beginnings as Philadelphia, now other states are having delegations for this convention, you know, all the way from California. And it's very amazing to see the work specifically that's being done with Dr. Denise Berger. She's the director of community and curricular engagement for the Center for Black Digital Research. She's one of the co-chairs working from Penn State. And just the research that her team have done has been phenomenal to really just highlight the importance of this movement. And so we're bringing it back. It is September 18th through the 20th. And let me be clear, this is not just a historical conference. You don't have to be a scholar. You don't have to be, you know, an educator. We want everyone there because we want this to really infuse and empower the community to follow in the same organizational efforts that took place from those original conventions, and leverage them now. We have midterms coming up, people. We have a lot that is happening on every aspect that's affecting our neighborhoods, that's affecting our households, our families, our larger country. Mm-hmm. And so that's really what we want the conference to serve, not only just paying homage to the importance of it historically, but also the where do we go from here?
16: Yeah.
17: And how do we mobilize? So I'm super excited to be a part of this. It's going to be great.
16: Excellent. Again, with me is Joy Weathers. She is the narrative strategist for 1838 Black Metropolis, as well as project director for the Colored Conventions Conference, which is September 18th through 20th here in Philadelphia. Joy, do you want to give out your website and your social media information again?
17: Yes, 1838blackmetropolis.com. And that is also the same for social media. Our Instagram, we're very, very active on there. So give us a virtual wave, if you will. And then, yes, also Mother Bethel Church, Mother Bethel AME Church. If you are looking to register for attendance. And then also specifically for the Colored Convention, we still have tickets available. So it is motherbethel.org/colored convention. And I'll say that again. It is motherbethel.org/colored conventions. And we look to see everyone, or we would hope to see everyone come.
16: And Mother Bethel Church is a very important part of Philadelphia. Mm-hmm. If I'm not mistaken, it was very important in the Underground Railroad as well. Let's talk about the Underground Railroad in Philadelphia, because a lot of people who were slaves were able to become free in Philadelphia. Mm-hmm. And nobody should ever, ever be a slave anywhere in this world. So
17: yeah, and even in terms of that, like the shift, I know I personally, I say enslaved just for me, because for me, it's more so I should say focusing on the fact of like, we didn't do it, you know, to ourselves. Mm-hmm. And the fact of like, we didn't have a slave mindset. You find I think the Underground Railroad mm-hmm. is an excellent example of that. William Stills, what that man accomplished, and the network, the collaboration, working within not only Philadelphia, but also like the network that is established through this country. Even if you take, and this is the one piece that I'm always like, my God, we were just the ingenuity of these ancestors and how they were figuring out how to get to freedom. There's stories of people literally like making mock funerals. There's stories of husbands and wives basically to get on the train because the wife is more fair skinned, like, okay, we'll swap. And you present as the husband, I'll present as the wife, basically, so we can get to freedom. Like, it is incredible, the stories, the archive, what the archives show in terms of how Black Philadelphia is coming together. And then also politically what they're doing. Because not only are they mobilizing in terms of like, okay, well, as you all get it together in the city in government, mm-hmm. and they're pushing for Black Americans to have their citizenship, for slavery to be abolished, they are also actively saying, and we're going to be free on our own terms regardless. And so I think that's a beautiful juxtaposition of not only what's happening in front, but also what's happening behind the scenes as well.
16: Where can people get more information and learn more about this aspect of history?
17: My goodness.
16: Do you have any books you recommend? Anything like that that you can recommend for people to read? Because reading is good. Reading is very, very, very good.
17: It definitely is. I think they're actually, so Erica Armstrong Dunbar, she just wrote, not just wrote, Never Caught, the story of Ona Judge, who was a part of President Washington's household.
16: Oh, yes.
17: She basically gets wind that Martha Washington is trying to bequeath her as a wedding gift. She's like, absolutely not. And for 20 years, this family is harassed. The president of the first president of this country is trying to harass her back into his household, to the point that at one point they were even trying to kidnap her back.
16: Yeah.
17: So I think that's a very important book. I think also what we just highlighted, ironically enough, on the website, another book that I think is amazing, The Ballad of the Fugitive, William Parker. Kristen O'Keefe Apowitz just came out with that one. There are so many. I think in terms of if you're looking for resources, though, toot our own horn. But no, 1838 is an amazing resource. The links that we have are very comprehensive. They connect back to whether it's the Historical Society of Pennsylvania or other recognized archival sites as well. I think they're a great starting place, I should say, if you are interested in just finding out more information. I think also another piece I love, I just got through, All We Were Promised by Ashton Lattimore. I think that's a great way to infuse historical events with a little bit of fiction, but in a way that still is very accurate in terms of the time period. And the reason why I bring that up, I personally can sit down with a 600-700 page historical nonfiction, and I'm going to lose the entire day.
16: Yeah.
17: I also recognize, though, I'm kind of a strange duck, and maybe some of the people I associate with, we also have that proclivity. But if you're looking for more so, you still want to understand a little bit of that historical time period. I think also historical narratives are great. Historical fiction, you know, because it gives you like a little bit of a plot device. It gives you a little bit of excitement, but you're also still learning about like events that were very honestly happening during a set time period.
16: And before we wrap it up, Joy, any final words?
17: Yes. Number one, thank you so much for having me to be in conversation with you. Very much appreciate it. And secondly, I really want, if there's anything I can have everyone take away, in your quiet moments, really think about the world that you want to live in. And when you step outside your door, you never know what a smile to somebody is going to do, what engaging with someone, sometimes literally just taking that brief pause to put yourself in somebody else's shoes really does make all the difference. We cannot be apathetic. We have got to hold on for the love of everything. We have got to hold on to our humanity and to our empathy. And that's something that if there's any, maybe it's because my name's Joy, I don't know. But if there's anything that I really want people to focus on, it's that. Just please try and be kinder to one another.
16: Excellent advice. Thank you very much for the wonderful conversation, Joy.
17: Thank you for having me. Have a good one.
16: You too.
17: All right.
16: You're listening to the Beasley Philadelphia Radio Public Affairs Show. I'm your host, Marcus Goldman. With me today has been Joy Weathers, the narrative strategist for 1838 Black Metropolis. 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As always, we invite you back next week for a new show. Thank you so much for listening. Have a great day.
18: 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The British sent 2,000 troops and a full naval fleet to destroy them. 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
35: And welcome to Philadelphia Focus. I'm Laura Lewis, and with me today from the Philadelphia Museum of Art, we have, let's get started, Colin Fanning. He is the Lewis C. Madera IV Associate Curator of European Decorative Arts, Elizabeth Agro, the Nancy M. McNeil Curator of Modern and Contemporary Craft and Decorative Arts, and David Barquist, the H. Richard Dietrich Jr. Curator of American Decorative Arts. And that takes so long, we're almost over with the show already. Ready. Welcome, everybody. Thank you for being here today.
36: Thank you.
35: We are here today. We're going to be talking about an amazing, wonderful new exhibition at the Philadelphia Museum of Art, Workshop of the World, Arts and Crafts in Philadelphia. And who would like to get started? I mentioned before we began taping this morning, we're at the beginning of August here, I was mentioning to Colin that you had me at the centennial. The minute you mention the centennial, I'm on board. And Violet Oakley comes up in conversation. So this is thrilling to me personally. But who would like to get started with just that brief description of what is Workshop of the World?
37: Well, it's an exhibition on the local, regional reactions to the Industrial Revolution. Philadelphia was known as the Workshop of the World because it was one of the most industrialized cities in the United States. And inspired by the British arts and crafts movement, there were Philadelphia artists and designers and manufacturers who wanted to figure out an alternative to mass-produced goods and what they saw as a decline in the culture of labor and design.
35: So we're looking at, we've got cheap merchandise being pumped out of factories here in Philadelphia, and they serve their purpose, but they don't nourish the soul or bring us anywhere closer to better ideas.
37: Exactly right.
1: And the exhibition itself is also something of an anniversary project for the Philadelphia Museum of Art. Since we start with the centennial, as you mentioned, that was actually our originating moment as well. Originally, we were founded as the Pennsylvania Museum and School of Industrial Art, with a specific purpose of kind of weighing in on the culture of design and manufacturing, both here in the region and nationally. So the exhibition celebrates, you know, our own institution's deep involvement in these questions of, you know, how we make what we make and what that kind of means for us in a larger cultural sense.
35: For someone who's not familiar, though, with the centennial, the 1876 really first World Expo, do we want to talk a little bit about that and the importance of it to Philadelphia, too?
1: Absolutely. It was a huge watershed moment for, you know, American art and design and industry writ large. You know, it's a World's Fair that gets set up in what is today Fairmount Park, a sprawling campus of about 200 buildings, about 10 million people come to visit over the course of its 6-month run. And it's really this kind of this smorgasbord of produce and objects, artifacts, technologies from around the world. And it's really a kind of international contest too, you know, the participating nations really jockeying for attention and prestige and in many ways trade. You know, it's an opportunity to build a kind of global profile for your own nation's industries. And so within that, you know, there's this feeling among a lot of the American exhibitors that particularly the things that sort of touch on the realm of art, you know, decorative arts, ceramics, glass, metalwork, textiles, and so on, furniture, there was this broad impression that American manufacturers weren't really holding up to the rest of the world, you know, especially these European manufacturers with their long histories of craft excellence or the things being exhibited from China and Japan and India, you know, places that were maybe new to a lot of American visitors and had these sort of unfamiliar craft traditions. So out of the centennial, there's this kind of anxiety or urgency to reform and improve the quality and the artistic nature of what we make in the United States.
35: How do you reform an industry? This is kind of my question. Now, I know that some, if you're really esoteric, you can go out and you can form these communities. You talk about in the exhibit, Rose Valley, Bryn Athyn, and all of that. But now, how do you incorporate this? And how does this happen in Philadelphia? Because I know that this has been going on in Great Britain, especially. I think we're all familiar with Morris. But as you were mentioning, as we were chatting beforehand, is this is actually already a worldwide initiative and a worldwide arts idea.
37: In Philadelphia, I think the idea was, as part of the planning for the centennial, they were going to create a museum and a school that would train people to have a better design, you know, sense, and that the museum would also educate the public taste and that visitors would understand what good design was and thereby patronize makers of better designed products. So the idea of the Pennsylvania Museum and School of Industrial Art, which eventually becomes the Philadelphia Museum of Art and the University of the Arts, was to educate, and to they took that up as the sort of challenge to what Colin was just describing of how do you reform design? And the reaction was to create these institutions that would try to educate.
35: So we're going to let
1: kids. Oh, I'm sorry. It happens on two levels with the collections of the museum. You know, you're collecting sort of the best of the past to use as teaching tools, essentially, for industry of, you know, across all kinds of categories of media. And then there's the school itself, which is really intent on providing a practical education as much as a sort of artistic one. And that was one of the things that, you know, sort of Philadelphia boosters really saw as differentiating our institution, you know, the museum and school, from some of the models in Great Britain that initially inspired it, was that the education here was jointly, you know, artistic and formal, but also hands-on and practical. You know, students were actually working with textile manufacturing technologies and so on. And that was, you know, something that seemed to kind of differentiate us, was that joint that combination of the two sides.
35: So we're letting consumers kind of drive this, make us aware of what's possible, and then ask for it and look for it. I gotta ask, when we talk about arts and crafts and we talk about the decorative arts, these terms, they're used. Now, is there an element of practicality that differentiates them from fine art? And I'm using terms very poorly here, but what makes the distinction?
0: Well, I think back in that day, and please, Colin and David, help me here, because I think, you know, these are terms that are really used at, you know, at different junctures and have different meaning in different periods. So in this period, you know, the applied arts, the decorative arts, this idea of the industrial arts, it's about objects that are made for functional and adorning one's home. And as time goes on, they, you know, in terms of what museum life is like, fine arts and decorative arts, it gets a little more messy, I would say, because, you know, with our objects, as the decorative arts shift and become contemporary, there is still design, and those things are made from industry, and they're made by, you know, having a designer create a distinct drawing or vision, and then industrially it's produced in multiples, or there's the continuation of what then becomes contemporary craft, which is one-off work that's made by a maker, an artist, and only one person in the world will have it, you know, because it's not made in multiples, it's not manufactured, it is handmade. And those things tend to be, could be functional, but they could also be sculptural. And therefore, it kind of coalesces with fine arts. It's kind of messy. It's blurred, if you will. So help me, Colin, David.
37: Well, it's important to remember that at the time of the museum's founding, the Pennsylvania Academy already had existed since the early 19th century. And they were really, and it's in fact called the Pennsylvania Academy of the Fine Arts. So they were really the institution that trained artists with the capital A, painters and sculptors and draftsmen. And their collection was also focused on painting and sculpture. And when they founded the Pennsylvania Museum and School of Industrial Art, it was very much, we're not going to collect paintings and sculpture. We're only going to focus on, as Elizabeth said, functional objects or objects that could be industrially manufactured.
1: And one of the reasons that category, I think, becomes so kind of important in these bigger kind of moral, ethical, cultural debates around the time of, you know, industrialization, those kinds of challenges of urban density and, you know, urban poverty are all kind of in the mix here. Those types of things were seen as a kind of proxy for your own individual morality. You know, the things that you bought and chose to live with, you know, the reformers of the time would say, you know, you are what you buy, in essence. And so these kinds of functional goods and the idea of creating a domestic environment that somehow embodied a kind of different ethics apart from this sort of rapid, you know, the shift towards the industrial world, there was these sort of huge stakes at hand. And that's why so many of these artists and theorists kind of gravitate to categories like ceramics and furniture and textiles, because they have this kind of everyday quality that they associated with a kind of deeper, you know, deeper moral understanding.
0: Do you think, Colin, though, they were like also about keeping up with the Joneses? You know, like you want to, depending what class you're in, you were trying to keep up to try to be able to have status. Man wanting things has been as old as like the first ceramic bowl made in Stone Age period, you know?
1: Yeah, I think class is a huge dimension of it. And you know, in the exhibition, it's pretty clear that the people who are kind of most fervently taking up the sort of arts and crafts mission are the relatively affluent, right? So that there's absolutely an element of sort of taste and fashion to it, too. But there's this kind of earnest mission underneath it in many ways.
0: Speaking of competition, I think it's fun to say, you know, at this time, it's also this exposition is happening in Philadelphia, right, of course, and it becomes the center of the world in that moment. And, you know, our neighbor to the north, Trenton, I mean, the famous slogan, Trenton makes, the world takes, I think Philadelphia probably wanted to, like, outshine that as well, right? So the idea of raising

0: Franklin needs that across the mantle of the bridge. But I think that that's an important thing to also note at this time.
1: And I keep forgetting that Trenton had Lenox pottery. I mean, Lenox and fine china, which every home aspired to have. And then it gets better and more beautiful. And then you get the, instead of it being a serving bowl, it's a swan and with a long neck, and you're supposed to put potatoes in it. And you see this happening. And well, like in your exhibit, you've got a chair. Price does this chair. Was it ever sat upon? I mean, was it ever even intended to be something that one would sit on, or did you put it in the corner and say, "Look at how beautiful my chair is. It's gorgeous. Don't sit on it."
2: No, I think the intention was for people to use it, but I would agree with you that some of these things are probably more of a statement than something that was put to practical use.
1: Well, I really, let's just start talking about the exhibit itself. What is in there? And there are, I mean, and there are the practicals, the chair, maybe a cradle. But then now, David, you mentioned that you left Paphia to have the fine art, but yet a lot of these arts and crafts were also putting their hand to paper as well, because we've already discussed that there was Violet Oakley. But it's these illustrators that come out of this period too that are creating what we now look at as, oh, this is fine art. Oh my God, it's a parish. We got I'd give my soul to have one. So do you want to go through and talk about the exhibit itself and what we will see in Workshop of the World?
2: Sure. Well, I mean, the first gallery is about the centennial. And so virtually everything that's in that gallery was exhibited at the centennial, and much of it was acquired by the new Pennsylvania Museum from the centennial. So that's our kind of focused gallery on that event. And then we segue into the founding of the museum and the museum school, and we show some of the things that the museum collect, in addition to what's in the first gallery, other things that the museum collected, again, as we said, to sort of elevate the taste of the public and provide models for the students in the school. And we have examples of work that students at the school made. And the school becomes this very important sort of generator of the arts and crafts movement in Philadelphia. Many, if not most, of the artists that we focus on had some connection to the school, either as a student or as a teacher. So we have examples of both the teacher's work and the student's work in the second gallery. And then the third section of the exhibition is on the artists in Philadelphia, like Violet Oakley, who is a painter, but she also does design work. And that's really what we're focusing on in this exhibition are her designs for stained glass, a casket that she designed for the Philadelphia Award, a mosaic panel that was made for the Woodward family, as well as artists like Samuel Yellen and Henry Mercer, who are two of the sort of giants of the Philadelphia area arts and crafts movement. Yellen as an iron worker, Mercer as the founder of the Moravian Pottery and Tile Company. And then our next section showcases four communities outside of Philadelphia that had craft at as a sort of important part of their mission. And those are Rose Valley, which is in Delaware County, Arden, which is in New Castle County, Delaware, both founded by the architect Will Price, who you just mentioned. Brynathyn, which was a is a Swedenborgian community, and the big project there that involved craft was the building of the Swedenborgian Cathedral. And New Hope, which, as we all know, is still a significant artist colony, but then included, it was mostly focused on painting, but a couple of craft artists came, specifically an architect named Morgan Colt and Ethel and Donald Davenport, who were both graduates of the museum school and took up hand weaving.
3: And then the gallery takes, or the exhibition takes a sort of turn in the final galleries to really think about different ways that craft engages with sort of ideas of modernity. So we have a small gallery that looks specifically at the kind of post-World War I period, which in kind of bigger survey histories of the arts and crafts, there's this kind of impression that the movement sort of ends or dies out, particularly in the face of global conflict, you know, massive new technologies, the sort of rapid, you know, intensification of communications.

0: technologies and industry and so on in the 20s and 30s. But as we show, actually many of these artists kept working. There was still a really strong kind of through line of craft, even as artists started to grapple with more industrial materials like aluminum, or perhaps were engaging with kind of new forms and styles like the kind of big umbrella of Art Deco. Those we're trying to show that, there are these kind of nuances and intersections between these spheres that are often thought of as separate. And then the final gallery is a wonderful coda that I think Elizabeth can take us through.
1: Yeah, and the thread sort of where Colin just described, it begins in his gallery, that particular gallery that he mentioned with Warren Eshrick, who's obviously a Philadelphia hero, and the ideas around like these like he's looking at cubism, he's looking at he's looking at Art Deco, but he's also like he's pulling it together in wood, a material that you expect furniture to be made of, not aluminum, which is foreign as a furniture form, material, I should say. So, he, as we know, is sort of the father of studio woodworking. And in a way, the seeds for what then becomes a new movement, get started in that period, and then come to life at mid-century with returning GIs and basically finding studio craft. The American studio craft movement is sort of gaining traction in that period. And these GIs are finding themselves in the very schools. And the school specifically, what then is the Pennsylvania Museum's School of Industrial Arts, then become the Pennsylvania Museum School, and then becomes the PCA, Philadelphia College of Arts, and then becomes UArts. And then unfortunately, UArts closes in June of 24, which is really sad that it didn't make it to its 150th anniversary, like with the museum. But the point is that what looks like the end of the arts and crafts movement, and yes, certain things are coming to a close, but then strains of it come to life in what then becomes this burgeoning new movement, the American studio craft movement, which really gains traction in the second half of the 20th century. And it sort of becomes different things even to today. There are artists still who align themselves as artists. They call themselves artists, but they align themselves to a material. They want to make it with their hands. They're making one-off work. And they're based here in Philadelphia. And Philadelphia is considered a craft capital. And although UArts may be gone, the other schools that are have come to life with craft programs at the same time as all those changes of the Pennsylvania Museum School. You have, of course, Tyler. You have, of course, Moore, which has an incredibly rich history as well, and over this the same period. And of course, you've got, oh gosh, let's see, what did I say? UArts, Tyler, Moore, Drexel, of
0: Drexel,
1: course.
0: Swarthmore, yeah.
1: Yes, Swarthmore, and then others in the region. And then there are artists who are also coming to set up their own schools. So wood turning gets born here as a bona fide art form within the craft movement, and you have the Center for Art and Wood, or Museum of Art and Wood now, but also you have someone like David Ellsworth, who taught wood turning, and people came all over from all over the world to take classes with him, and that was up in Quakertown, PA. So we're celebrating all of that in the last gallery, and showing how this thing still lives today and in recognizable form with artists that we all know and celebrate.
2: I do not remember the name of the artist, woman, textiles, and I believe that this piece is made from wire line, fishing line, or like
1: Oh,
2: filaments
1: that's
2: from
1: yeah,
2: like Dow
1: Yvonne.
2: Roman Haas. I mean, it's like
1: Yeah, that's
2: Dow throwaways.
1: Yvonne Bobowitz, who was very prolific and very important, taught at Drexel for 40, over 40 years, and she took advantage of DuPont giving away all this monofilament fishing line, essentially. And she filled up her 70s station wagon back in the 70s, like no passengers. The whole thing was completely filled with monofilament, and it basically served her entire career, really exploring about physics and energy. And she was very inspired by the discoveries of black holes because of the Hubble telescope. I mean, our artists are broad thinking, and they're inspired from everything in front of them and all the way to the stars. So, I think Yvonne is a good example.
0: That work really captures, I think, this kind of sense, the the ways that the tensions that are being kind of grappled with and worked out in the earlier phases of the exhibition, 19th and early 20th centuries, we're starting to see the depredations of industrialization. Artists are trying to push back and find other ways of living and working and making that maybe create a kind of different possibility. Yvonne's work is a great way of looking at that same set of dynamics just in a different moment with a different set of concerns, the rise of synthetic materials, and can those be treated with a kind of sensitive hand in an artistic way? And the answer is obviously yes, but it shows that, these tensions, I think one of our goals with the whole exhibition is to show that these tensions are never fully resolved. We still live with them in many ways, current debates about AI and so on, we're still always turning on this kind of axis of the hand and the machine, or the human and the industrial. So I think it's a beautiful way to kind of draw these threads through a much longer chronology, but also at the heart of it, show how, a lot of the terms of debate were set up around, these artistic institutions in the late 19th century, when Philadelphia was in its heyday as the workshop of the world.
2: You said hand, and I was thinking at that moment. So it is hand on the object, hand in the materials, usefulness 3D. I'm trying to come to grasp still with this terminology. But in the last gallery, and I'm going to mispronounce her name, Judith Schechter,
1: Hector, yes.
2: Over Our Dead Bodies, a piece of stained glass work. It's an amazing piece, and it's the color and the and I'm wondering, this is arts and crafts. This is decorative art. This is as elevated a piece of art as I could even imagine.
1: Well, and Judith really is a poster child for the present day in terms of, definitely can be part of that long lineage of stained glass history. But she was inspired by, those zines in the 80s, and she liked drawing, and she loves ornament. She as much as she loved medieval stained glass, she also was very drawn to 19th century ornament, like grammar of ornament and such. And so, but she's making it in a vocabulary that's very much her own, and it's very much about today. And Over Our Dead Bodies was done in lockdown, so it was very much about that particular moment. It's a time capsule, but it's a really great way to sort of end the show, making that connection that Colin was talking about. Definitely.
2: David, you've been very quiet, so I'm going to just throw that curveball at you. What's your favorite piece in the exhibit?
3: That's really hard to say. Although I will say, Samuel Yellen's work is something that I've loved for a very long time, and the just incredible technical skill as well as the artistry of the work that came out of his workshop just never ceases to amaze me. And I have to say, I covet the little mail tray that the Curtis Institute has very generously lent to the exhibition, because it sort of encapsulates everything that Yellen does in miniature with these sort of whimsical animal details, but again, just superb technical skill.
2: That is the lock. It serves its purpose. It's a lock, but the intricacy of it and the detail, and you have to look into the lock, and that's probably the best piece of art on that wall. I'm assuming wherever, if it ever did grace a practical door. I hate to say it, we are out of time, and here's why I always ask for some parting words, and we're going to start with you, Colin.
0: Yeah, in terms of parting words, I think we're just so excited to be able to showcase, the museum's own history, the depth of our collections here. The show's about 270 works. About exactly half of that are from our own permanent collection. So it really shows how this history is deeply embedded in the institution. But then also, we're really trying to shine a light on the kind of other collections, both private and institutional, from smaller museums around our region that have really done such important work to kind of preserve this history. We've really lent on a number of small museums around the Philadelphia area for borrowing works for the exhibition. So I think it's a great chance to, show our visitors that these histories are really out there in our community, and that there are these kind of small institutions that really deserve our attention and support going forward. So it's a great chance to kind of use our platform here at the PMA to really showcase the depth of those resources in our region.
2: Elizabeth?
1: I think it's important to say that, Colin made a point about AI, and I think it wasn't lost on me that how relevant this show is to bring forward today. And as a mom of two Gen Zers, one at the top of Gen Z and one at the bottom, I mean, these kids are very much all about technology and very much about their phones, and that's great. But you also hear them talking about like wanting to touch grass and wanting to, make things and how they're realizing that they need balance. And I think this show would be really appropriate for them. I think there are a lot of interesting, like that tension and those messages to understand that what we're experiencing right now and what their generation really is experiencing has a long history of debate. And I think it's very relevant. Yeah, that's what I'd say. Come to the show.
2: And David.
3: Well, this is there's been a lot of exhibitions on the arts and crafts movement, which is a very popular subject for many people. But this is the very first one to focus on Philadelphia and the Philadelphia region. And as Colin said, we've drawn on loans from some of our smaller sister institutions to showcase to bring them together and show how rich and deep the movement was here in the Philadelphia region. And so again, we encourage people to come and see this because we've brought things together that aren't going to be seen together again for quite a long time.
2: And of course, this exhibit is going to come to a close October 11th. That is a Sunday. It's on view right now at the Philadelphia Museum of Art. Museum is open Thursdays through Mondays. Fridays, it's open late in the evening till 8:45, and they have entertainment in the big atrium, and it's absolutely fabulous and fun for all ages. It's open 10 to 5 the rest of the week. You get more information about this and everything else that we have talked about: visiting, membership, children's programming, all of the associated materials that goes with this. You can find it all at philamuseum.org. That's philamuseum.org for the Philadelphia Museum of Art. And my guest today, we have been discussing Workshop of the World, Arts and Crafts in Philadelphia, now on view until October 11th. With me today, Colin Fanning, the Louis C. Madera, the fourth Associate Curator of European Decorative Arts, Elizabeth Agro, the Nancy M. McNeil Curator of Modern and Contemporary Craft and Decorative Arts, and David Barquist, the H. Richard Dietrich Jr. Curator of American Decorative Arts. I can't imagine your business cards. Thank you all for doing this today.
0: Thank you. It's been a
1: Our
0: great
1: pleasure.
0: pleasure.
1: Fun.
2: Oh, well, this has been a wonderful conversation. Again, for more information about visiting the museum and seeing Workshop of the World, philamuseum.org for the Philadelphia Museum of Art. I'm Laura Lewis. This has been Philadelphia Focus.
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5: Here with you. Second Saturday in September, and it was a good one. If you had a wedding to attend today, hopefully there were some TVs nearby. Lots of action around Major League Baseball. We'll get you ready for our first NFL Sunday of the season. But I have to start recapping a wild week two Saturday of college football. Kick it off with the game of the day in Austin. Ohio State, Texas, 1-4 in the country. Big Ten, SEC, Texas came in as a 1.5 point favorite. It's the 14th time since 1978. The number one team in the country has been an underdog in a regular season game. Longhorns, though, were shaky early. Fumble and INT on the first two drives, leading to 10 Ohio State points. Second quarter, Julian Sain, Jeremiah Smith, six more.
6: 14 seconds left. Smith and Ennis, wide left. Robertson McCune, wide right. Bo Jackson in the backfield next to Julian Sain. Buckeyes at the Texas 19. Sain looking all over after he receives the snap, throws in the end zone. Caught by Jeremiah Smith for a touchdown on a 19-yard pass play. Julian Sain to Jeremiah Smith in the air, and Ohio State's lead grows to 19-3.
5: Paul Keels with the call from Learfield. Buckeyes led by 17 at the break. Smith had eight catches, 164 yards, and a touchdown. Part of a big day. Felt like that would be the story. Ohio State entered the fourth quarter leading 23-3 since 2004. Number one teams 197-0 when leading by 20-plus in the fourth. More on that in a minute. Texas touchdown cut it to one score. Then Ohio State driving. Connor Hawkins 3 for 3 on the night, but missing from 45 to give the Longhorns some life. Arch Manning in the offense driving. Hollywood smothers. Hollywood ending.
7: 12th play of the drive. Third down and goal for Texas inside the Ohio State 1 yard line. The lineup in the eye. Manning under center to take the snap. Third and goal. Handoff. Diving for the goal line. Hollywood smothers. Touchdown, Texas. Smothers over the top. And the Longhorns are an extra point away from taking their first lead of the night.
5: Craig Way with the call from Learfield. Smothers for the lead in the late stages. Texas outscoring Ohio State 21-0 in the fourth quarter to win it 24-23. Texas head coach Steve Sarkisian, we finally found him. What does this win mean for his team?
8: I think what it can do is that this team can understand that we can overcome adversity, and we're going to get faced with more adversity. I mean, we're two games into a long season. This isn't going to be the first time that adversity is going to strike this season. And hopefully this serves as a lesson that we can come back from a lot. And the way you come back is focus on the next play. The way you come back is sticking together as a team. The way you come back is playing complementary football. The way you come back is having the right type of energy. So with that, I think that's what it can do for us. I don't know. It's not just going to, this was one win. This doesn't mean it's worth 4, 5, 6, or 7. It's worth one win. And as I touched on, we need to improve some things that we weren't doing well in the first half. But what it can do is serve as a lesson for, continuing to fight through the adversity when we get faced with it.
5: Yeah, what a second half turnaround for Arch Manning, finishing the first quarter with -4 passing yards and -10 rushing yards, then went 16-23 for 136 yards and a touchdown after halftime. Arch soaking it all in postgame with ESPN's Laura Rutledge.
9: Arch, the game's on the line. You're trying to continue to orchestrate this comeback. How would you describe what was going through your head as you were able to lead that game-winning drive?
10: I'm just so proud of our guys on all three phases. It wasn't very pretty, but we found a way to win. That's what good teams do.
9: A couple of gutsy calls on fourth down and great moments by you. How did that ignite something in you?
10: This felt good. We got a bunch of good players, a lot of leaders. It's been a fun night.
9: This game last year created a lot of adversity for you that you had to overcome. How would you describe the satisfaction now coming out with the win?
10: I lose to them again. I had nightmares about that game last year, so we're glad to get a win tonight. Have a good night in Austin. Thank you so much.
5: Yeah, I can hear the emotion in his voice. Second largest fourth quarter comeback in Texas program history, trailing only a 2007 rally against Oklahoma State. On the other side, second half to forget for Ohio State. Head coach Ryan Day on how they bounce back from this collapse.
11: It can come down to one play, and we weren't able to make that play in the fourth quarter. And as coaches, we weren't able to put them, in enough situations to make those plays. So we got to figure out how to do a better job of that. Because ultimately, as coaches, we got to own everything. And we're going to do that coming out of this game. And certainly starts with me and goes to the coordinators and down to the position coaches. But yeah, we're going to have to go back. And it's going to be painful and frustrating. But, that's our job.
5: Stunning loss for Ohio State, snapping an 115-game winning streak when holding a 20-point lead at any point. That was the sixth longest active streak among FBS teams. Oregon, meanwhile, on the road in Stillwater, looking for a bounce back after a scare against Boise State in the opener. Last year, the Ducks beat Oklahoma State 69-3. All the makings of a get-right game. Well, wrong.
12: Two wide to each side, third and 8 at the Oregon 10. Hawkins is a tailback to Mestemaker's right, and Drew gets the ball. Looks to throw under heavy pressure, gets away. Mestemaker pumps. Mestemaker running, diving toward the end zone. He's in! Pistols firing! Touchdown, Oklahoma State! Drew Mestemaker, give him an Olympic gold medal!
5: Yeah, Drew Mestemaker had Oregon on upset alert all afternoon, and the Cowboy defense finish the job in the fourth.
12: Oregon, first and 10 from its own 45. Here's a toss. Hill drops it, picks it up, fumbles the football, and the Cowboys have recovered. James Williams has recovered at the Oregon 41-yard line with a minute 55 to play.
5: Dave Hunziker with the call from Learfield. Oregon playing with fire, and they get burned in week 2. Oklahoma State with a huge upset, 39-31, your final. What a difference a year makes. That 66-point loss was the largest for OSU since 1907. It's the third time a team lost by 65-plus to a team and then beat them in the following season in the AP poll era. Akron over Miami in 1996 and UTEP over Utah in 1974. What a day for Mess to Maker postgame on ESPN.
13: Drew, all week long, you guys were told you're not good enough after the embarrassing loss. Your words to Tulsa. What did it take from this group to bounce back and respond against the number six team in the nation?
14: Yeah, I think that's just who we are at the end of the day. We had to respond after a bad week last week, but everyone on this team's been counted out their whole career, and I think that's what makes us special.
13: I have to ask you about your flip into the end zone. Walk me through that play and what you felt.
14: Yeah, I dropped back and they had a guy coming off the edge. I slid up and then it was me one-on-one with the safety. He went low earlier in the game and I was like, I'm letting it fly, and just leaped and felt like I was in the air for a year, and I landed really hard, but I don't care as long as I got in the end zone.
13: All game long I kept telling your guys we're in control of this game. So much confidence throughout.
14: Yeah, I think just our preparation all week. It's the best week of practice we've ever had. And I believe in these guys. These guys are built for these moments.
13: Thank you.
5: Yeah, Mestemaker finishing with 317 passing yards, two touchdowns, 109 rushing yards, and a rushing touchdown. Second player over the last 20 years with 300 pass and 100 rushing yards is a 20-point underdog. What a win for Oklahoma State. Oregon outgained by 273 yards. It snaps a 41-game winning streak against unranked opponents. Head coach Dan Lanning pretty blunt with his post-game assessment.
15: Because it wasn't close in a lot of ways. We got our kicked in a lot of areas. Tons of credit to Coach Morris and his staff.
16: If it wasn't for the takeaways that we had on defense, it doesn't even look like it looked. That being said, there's a lot of opportunity for improvement. There's overall as a team, we didn't tackle well in week one, we didn't tackle well right in week two, right? We didn't win the line of scrimmage on either side of the ball. We had to do a better job there. There's a lot of things that you can look at and evaluate and say, okay, let's go to work. Ultimately, on the same note, every single goal is still in front of us, right? We control our destiny, but this is a game that we need to show improvement. We didn't show improvement. So we have to see that now moving forward with our team. We've got a locker room that's hurting, obviously. But on the same note, Oklahoma State went and won that game, and we didn't do the things that you have to do to win that game. It could be a team that goes and learns from it, becomes a lot better.
17: We didn't have a lot of rhythm on offense today. Again, defensively, we gave up way too many explosives, some poor eye discipline, not winning at the point of attack. And our guys are much more capable of that. So all that starts with me. Right, every bit of that starts with me. I didn't prepare our guys well enough to play.
5: Yeah, laundry list from Dan Lanning. So surprising to see Dante Moore struggle the way that he did, completing just 14 of 29 pass attempts. Oregon's CFP chances falling from 54% to 20% after the loss on the early All-State playoff predictor. Big game in the early window on Saturday at the Big House. The big question coming in: Bryce Underwood really struggled in the season opener for Michigan against Western Michigan. Tall task against Oklahoma's defense. Doing enough with his arm and his legs.
18: From the Sooner 38 for Michigan. Option keep. Underwood 35. Puts a slip in the ground. 30. Turns to the 20-yard line. To the 10. Near the goal line. Knocked out of bounds. He's in. Touchdown. Just got inside the pylon. Bryce Underwood. 38-yard touchdown run. And the maize in blue cheering loud here in Ann Arbor.
5: Mark Kestisher with the call here on ESPN Radio. Underwood finishing with just 111 passing yards, but adding 87 on the ground and that score. 38-yarder, the longest rushing touchdown by a Michigan QB since 2018. Michigan defense getting the job done. They hold off Oklahoma 17-10 Wolverines head coach Kyle Whittingham liked this week's game a lot better than last week's.
19: What a great bounce back, I guess you could say, from last week. Proud of the football team. We had a great week of preparation, had a good week, a great week. And they were determined they wouldn't win this game, but determined to be, play with a lot more passion and energy and physicality. And they did exactly that. Everything that we were looking for in this game that was missing last week showed up.
5: Yeah, story, the Michigan defense, John Mateer, really struggled down the stretch for OU, ended the game 1 of 8 passing for just 3 yards and an interception in the second half. Michigan becoming the first team over the last 20 seasons, despite being held under 300 yards in both games, to find a way to win. On that OU side, Brent Venables really struggling to find some rhythm for his offense, says it's tough to leave Ann Arbor with a loss.
20: I think it goes without saying, Michigan's a really talented football team. We know that. And we're going to see a lot more talented teams as well as the season goes on. And so I know our guys, what they're made of. Don't question that whatsoever. We got to improve, find out the ways that we can do a better job as a staff and help them be better when it matters the most. And, and again, got to do everything we can to, again, put this game behind us, learn from it, grow from it, get better from it, and get ready for, a 10-win New Mexico team that's coming in to Norman next week.
5: Yeah, Michigan, a 5.5-point underdog in this game, making it just the fourth time this century that Michigan has been a home underdog to a non-conference opponent, but they find a way to win. Michigan head coach Kyle Whittingham vocal about needing improvement from Bryce Underwood this week, following up on that post game.
21: Coach, you talk about Bryce's improvement from last week and the comments that you made earlier in the week about, the job not necessarily
19: being. I never made those comments. I was asked if his job was infinitely and etched in stone. Whose job is ever etched in stone? So that was my answer. I never brought that up or alluded to that. You guys have all guaranteed jobs. I don't. And I don't know anyone in football that does. So I don't agree that I open that can of worms. And Bryce is our quarterback, and that's where we are right now.
5: Underwood is the Michigan quarterback. Wolverines, I guess we can call it questionable 2-0, but 2-0 nonetheless after a big win over OU. Coming up, we crown a women's champion in Queens and some of the best from Saturday in baseball. This is SportsCenter All Night here on ESPN Radio.
22: 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Tatis Jr. and the San Diego Padres continue to fight for a wild card berth when they travel to San Francisco to face the Giants. 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
5: 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Nick DeLuca here with you. More than just college football on Saturday, crowned a champion at the U.S. Open in Queens. The top two players in the world on the women's side of the bracket, Aryna Sabalenka and Elena Rybakina. Fitting it went to a third set, but Rybakina meeting the moment.
3: Elena Rybakina is the new world number one and the new U.S. Open champion. First Wimbledon, then the Australian this year, and now a U.S. Open champion for the first time.
5: That call coming from ESPN. Rybakina claiming her third career major title, Wimbledon and the Australian Open, the other two, becomes the first U.S. Open champion in the Open era to win three setters in the quarters, semis, and the final. Will be the world number one for the first time in her career on Monday. Rybakina on sinking in the moment and what it means.
4: I'm shocked, to be honest. I have no words. I mean, what a tournament. I was coming here a little bit injured, not a little bit injured. Yeah. And yes, somehow day by day we were trying to find a way, you know, adapting to all the challenges every day I was waking up with. And yeah, it's just incredible. I can't believe still. It's, I mean, no words.
5: And Rybakina growing into a three-time major champion on growing her game into another major title.
4: I feel like experience with my team for a long time, people I know so well, I trust, and I don't know, just everything got together. And yeah, I don't know. We've been working a lot, and I'm just super happy. And the consistency I found is great, but I know that in women's tennis and just in tennis, everything changes so quick. And I'm super happy with the achievements, but I will try, of course, to push more and stay at the top as long as possible.
5: Rybakina, the second woman in the Open era to beat three multi-former major champions in a single U.S. Open, going through Naomi Osaka, Coco Gauff, and Sabalenka, joining Serena Williams in 1999. Sabalenka snapping a streak of two straight U.S. Open titles, was going for the three-peat on Saturday. 19 straight U.S. Open matches won entering this final, falling to 1-4 in her last five major final appearances after starting her career 3-1. SportsCenter all night here on ESPN Radio, the ESPN app. Nick DeLucchia here with you. Over to baseball, just a couple weeks left in the regular season. Some wild card races heating up. The D-backs chasing an NL wild card spot. Rangers still alive in a down AL West. Put together a Texas-sized sixth inning.
6: Here's the pitch. Duran swings and lines one to center field. That's down for a base hit. Young will score. Nimmo headed to the plate. The throw in is cut off, and it's 6-1 Texas. Two-run single for Ezekiel Duran, and the Rangers have plated six runs here at the top of the fifth inning.
5: That call from right here on ESPN Radio, the Rangers scoring six in the fifth, their most in an inning since June 19th, snapping a three-game losing streak to improve to just two games back of the Astros for first in the AL West, 6-2, your final over Arizona. The Braves and the Phillies, top two teams in the NL East, but the Brave bats helping them pull away.
7: 2-2 pitch, and a high drive, deep right center field, to the wall, and off the base of the wall. Drake Baldwin into second base, a two RBI double, as he just rocked it into the gap. 7-1 Braves in the fourth inning.
5: 680 the fan, all Braves in Atlanta, 12-2 the final. Braves scoring eight runs in the fourth inning, tying for most in a frame this season. Ronald Acuna Jr., how about 3-for-3 with a homer, drove in a pair, is hitting .364 in September. Braves leading the Phillies by six games now in the NL East, have a 99% chance to win the division, according to ESPN Analytics. Padres and Giants in San Francisco. Fernando Tatis hunting bleachers.
8: And here it comes. Swing, and there's a shot. That's headed for Berkeley. Way, way back and high up into the bleachers. It is 6-3. San Diego. Man. Tape measure home run for Fernando Tatis Jr., his 21st home run of the year.
5: KNBR on the call. Tatis going deep. Jackson Merrill with another homer as well. He is the fourth different player in Padres franchise history with 25 homers and 25 steals in a season. Joining Tatis Jr., Will Myers, and Reggie Sanders, Padres win their sixth straight longest active winning streak in the majors. Be sure to tune in for baseball action tonight as the Giants host the Padres, wrapping up their series on Sunday Night Baseball. Coverage beginning 7 p.m. Eastern on ESPN Radio and the ESPN app. Two division leaders in Tampa, the Rays trying to keep their distance from the Yankees. They get a win 3-2 over Houston. Nick Madrigal, RBI sac fly in the victory. Ian Seymour was outstanding, six innings, two earned 10 strikeouts to tie for his second most in a game in his career. The Rays improving to an American League best 49-25 at home this season, on pace for their third highest home win percentage in franchise history. Up next, our half hour headlines and latest from around the NFL. 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
5: Texas takes down Ohio State in a top-five stunner, erasing a 20-point deficit in the second half. Oregon upset at Oklahoma State. Michigan picks up a big win over OU. Elena Rybakina, the U.S. Open champ in Queens, and we get you set for the start of the NFL season. Talking some of the big Saturday finals, everything is bigger in Texas. What a comeback for the Longhorns taking down Ohio State. Was it more Texas or the Buckeyes' collapse in the second half? ESPN senior college football writer Jake Trotter putting the blame on Ohio State.
29: It's one of the more epic losses in Ohio State history. So, just a total collapse from the Buckeyes. And you have to wonder, like, can they bounce back from this? Because this was getting ready to be, you know, the biggest non-conference win of anybody in the FBS. And now they got to go back home and figure some things out, because they still got to go to Indiana. They still got to go to USC. They still got Oregon. Although I don't know about that game right now, because the Ducks had a pretty rough loss too. So, yeah, it was pretty crazy, and just a wild atmosphere in the fourth quarter in Austin, Texas.
5: Yeah, and what a comeback for Texas. So resilient after falling behind big through three quarters. Trotter says the Longhorns came up clutch down the stretch.
29: I think Ohio State just ran out of gas, and the defense was on the field basically nonstop in the fourth quarter, and you saw it at the end. They just could not, you know, muster the energy to get a stop. So, it was you could feel the momentum shifting in the, late in the third quarter. And then by the time, you know, it was 23-17, you just felt like Texas was going to somehow win the game because they were making all the plays and Ohio State wasn't making any.
5: Yeah, see if that is a big-time springboard win for Texas and how Ohio State responds with a difficult schedule on the horizon. Earlier final that was a little surprising, Michigan responding to take down OU at the Big House. Our ESPN radio team, Mark Kestisher and Kelly Stauffer, recapping a big day for Big Blue.
0: Nick, thank you very much. After all the consternation and controversy of Michigan's last-second win over Western Michigan, Kelly Stauffer, they take down number 11, Oklahoma. You had it diagnosed in the middle of the week. I'm sure the Michigan coaches felt the same way. Bryce Underwood actually had one more run than pass attempt. 18 runs, 17 pass attempts, and the Michigan defense was terrific to take down the Sooners.
1: Michigan offensively had 263 total yards, and Underwood accounted for 198 of them. And also, hats off to Jason Beck, the offensive coordinator. I think Jason Beck totally missed it last week pertaining to how to handle Bryce Underwood and what he's capable of doing at this point. Had him in situations he's not prepared for. Reading defenses, going through progressions. Give him an either or, one side or the other. It's there, take it, if not, run it. And then saddle him up in the run game and get something done. And oh, by the way, we play really good defense. And it was really, really impressive complimentary football today out of Michigan.
0: Yeah, and look, Oklahoma's known for its great defense, and deservedly so over the last few years under Brent Venables. But the Michigan D today, and John Mateer had turned around, did not have a great first half. I think you'd given me the stat. He was 9 for 9 at some point in the second half. Jair Hill, on a bad decision by Mateer, came up with the INT that set up the go-ahead score.
1: Mateer was 9 for 9 in the second half until he went 0 for 6, including that interception. And that was the difference. And Kyle Whittingham has been around the block enough to know. He said it earlier this week, if we don't win the turnover takeaway, we're not winning this game. And I think they were +2 in that department the last time I looked.
0: Oklahoma, really good team, but a loss on the road. And in 2 weeks, how about this back-to-back? At number 2, Georgia, and then home for Texas. Michigan's got a tough close later this season, but they're 2-0. Michigan 17, Oklahoma 10, the final from the Big House in Ann Arbor. For Kelly Stauffer, I'm Mark Kestisher, right here on the exclusive home of the College Football Playoff, ESPN Radio, and the ESPN app. Let's go back to Nick DeLuca in the studio.
5: Yeah, thanks so much, Kesty, and a big win for Michigan to find some momentum after the struggles in week one. ESPN's Heather Dinich calling it a pretty ugly afternoon in Ann Arbor.
2: This was an ugly game. Let's just start there. Neither of these teams looked really great. And it was good for Michigan because they wanted to rewrite the narrative and they needed this win really bad after everything that happened last week. But the reality is they have no passing game. Oklahoma has no running game. Between the two of them, they had a gazillion penalties. There were fumbles left and right. I mean, John Mateer was throwing the ball up to the clouds, and it was just like, who's going to win this game? And it came down to an interception. Mateer threw an interception 2 plays later. Michigan got the game-winning touchdown on a one-yard run. So, you know, Oklahoma has a lot to fix before the SEC schedule starts, and it's coming up around the bend with Georgia and Texas.
5: Yeah, Dinich on College Game Day on ESPN Radio about what you'd expect with those two defenses playing the way that they have been so far this season. Oregon and Oklahoma State, the surprise of Saturday. Ducks playing with fire in week one, but they fall to the Cowboys in week two. ESPN's Jake Trotter says that Oklahoma State and Drew Mestemaker proving that they're legit.
3: How do you lose to Tulsa, really get blown out by Tulsa, and then come back and beat that Oregon team? Guys, I'm not so sure that Drew Mestemaker is the best quarterback in college football. And you talk to NFL scouts, like they had their eye on him. He is legit, and it wouldn't surprise me after today. And I can't believe I'm saying this 48 hours later based on what I thought of them, but they're a contender in the Big 12. That was a legit win. You know, they threw 2 pick sixes and still beat Oregon. So
29: Oklahoma State is back, and after, 20 straight losses to FBS teams.
5: Wow. High praise from Trotter. Couple other Saturday finals, Alabama over Kentucky, 45-17. Bama trailed at half, but outscoring Kentucky 32-0 in the second, 28-point win, Alabama's largest after trailing at halftime since SEC expansion in 1992. Number 10, Texas A&M, 48, Arizona State, 20. A&M using a 24-0 run in the fourth quarter, backed by a pair of defensive touchdowns to help beat the Sun Devils. Marcel Reed leading the way with three passing touchdowns. Number 15, BYU taking down Arizona 28-17 as well, in a rematch of a double overtime thriller from last year. Wasn't quite that close this season. Sports Center all night here on ESPN Radio, the ESPN app, Sirius XM Channel 80. Nick DeLuca here with you. 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The NFL season is underway. We'll get you set for all the action on the first Sunday of the year.
28: Buccaneers and Bengals.
5: Two former first overall pick quarterbacks, Heisman winners in back-to-back years, got college football on the brain. Baker Mayfield fresh off his new extension, excited to focus on football.
4: It's not going to be looming over everybody, questioning it day in and day out throughout the weeks. For me, it doesn't change. We didn't make the playoffs last year. I think everybody that was here has a bad taste in their mouth, and they're ready to right the ship on that. And you know, we believe that we have a really, really good team. Got to take it one week at a time, but this team's hungry, and that's what I'm most excited about.
5: Yeah, on the other side, the Bengals have missed the playoffs in each of the last three seasons after making the conference championship in the previous two. Quarterback Joe Burrow optimistic for 2026.
6: I would say I'm more excited this year than I've been in a long time. I think I've always been excited to play, but this year I'm excited to watch too. I'm really excited to see our guys go make it happen.
5: Yeah, Burrow 12-3 against NFC teams since losing Super Bowl 56 to the Rams. Third best out-of-conference record in the NFL since 2022 behind Jalen Hurts and Lamar Jackson. Bengals trying to avoid another slow start, just 3-11 in weeks 1 and 2 under Zach Taylor as head coach since 2019.
28: Falcons at Steelers.
5: One of two matchups in week one featuring newly hired head coaches on both sidelines. Kevin Stefanski against Mike McCarthy. Who's playing quarterback for the Falcons? Is it you? Is it me? Looks like it's going to be Cooper Rush after a couple of big injuries for Atlanta. Stefanski on Rush as QB1 in week one.
7: That's the life of a backup quarterback. And in an ideal world, would you love to have gotten every rep? Of course, that's a no-brainer. But I do think there's examples of guys that come in with no reps, and sometimes it's after, you know, the first play. Sometimes it's on play 59, whatever it is, and you're expected to compete, and you're expected to hold the standard of the room, in this case, the quarterback room. So Cooper's been a backup in his career. He's been a starter. He knows how to prepare.
5: Falcons have lost five straight to the Steelers. They are 2-16-1 all time. That is the worst winning percentage against a single opponent in NFL history. How about Mike McCarthy and Aaron Rodgers back together again, making their regular season debut after all of these years?
28: Bills at Texans.
5: One of the top matchups of week one, the Bills taking on the Texans in Houston. A lot of success for Texans and head coach DeMeco Ryans over the last couple of seasons against Buffalo. Ryan says that it doesn't necessarily translate to this year's season opener.
8: With this being our first game, anything goes. Any looks, any type of schemes, anything can come up. So for that reason, I don't put any, you know, I don't put a lot of weight into the games that we play prior. Also, with this team, new head coach, right? New defensive coordinator, new special teams coordinator. There will be a ton of different looks that we've had in the past 2 years. So just to say, oh, what we did the past 2 years is what's worked, rinse and repeat, that's not it, right? We got to be prepared and ready for anything. We got to trust our rules, trust what we've done during training camp, trust our training, and put the ball down. Let's go to work.
5: Yeah, debut for Joe Brady as the Bills head coach in week one. Brady weighing in on some of the struggles for the Bills offense and Josh Allen in Houston.
9: I don't think anything is tied. You know, it's year one for us, right? And there's nothing that we're going into this year with the mindset of, oh, man, look, this is what's happened in the past year, right? Like, a lot of these guys haven't even been here. So I don't think it's anything. We just got to, you know, make sure we're locked into our details. And it's going to be an incredible environment. It always is down there. And, you know, two good teams that were in the playoffs last year, but none of that has any bearing this year. And so it'll be a great test for us.
5: Yeah, fresh start on both sides. Speaking of fresh starts,
28: Dolphins at Raiders.
5: Yeah, Ryan Fitzpatrick, a former Dolphins quarterback, Raiders in year one with Clint Kubiak, Jeff Hafley making his Miami debut. Fitz on the Fitz and Wit podcast saying if the Dolphins lose this one, they could lose them all.
10: If the Dolphins lose to the Raiders in Vegas on Sunday, I think they're going to go 0-17 this year. I think they'll be the first team in NFL history to go 0-17. Let's look at the Dolphins' schedule. They're playing the NFC North. Oof. So you tell me, do you got them beating Detroit, Minnesota, Green Bay, or Chicago this year?
11: Nope.
10: No. They're playing the AFC West. So let's just say that the Raiders beat them. Do you have them beating Denver this year or Kansas City or the Chargers?

0: They're playing the Jets twice, and that's their shot.
1: That's their shot.
0: And as I talked about last week, I think the Jets are much improved this year, and they're going to show it on the field. So I'm sitting there looking at it going, I don't see a whole lot of wins in there, Whit. So let's make the bold prediction, 0-17.
2: Yeah, tune in to Football Sunday, presented by Gusto, for a doubleheader. The Bears visiting the Panthers at 1 p.m., immediately following the Dolphins and the Raiders at 4:25. 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
3: Cowboys at Giants.
2: Yeah, the nightcap Sunday Night Football in New Jersey. Cowboys and Giants. ESPN's Chris Kenny played for both teams. Says Dallas needs to stop talking and start acting.
4: I don't remember the Dallas Cowboys with Dak Prescott and CeeDee Lamb and this current core of players being as boisterous as they are this season. And I don't have an issue with, you know, them being confident, but I have an issue with them saying, let's proclaim dominance. How about just go out and win the game? That's all that matters. Go 1-0 every single week. And I know that's boring. It's cliche. It's coach speak. But guess what? The best teams are methodical in terms of how they navigate the marathon that is the NFL regular season. And ultimately, at the end, they're in places that they want to be. It's been a long time since we could say the Cowboys were where they wanted to be at season's end.
2: Yeah, Canty on unsportsmanlike, one of the more intriguing matchups between a pair of NFC East rivals. Up next, volume up for our top sound from Saturday. This is SportsCenter All Night here on ESPN Radio.
3: 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Malik Willis leads the Miami Dolphins into Las Vegas to face Kirk Cousins and the Raiders.
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0: It's about as exciting as it got in Lexington for those home fans. Little defensive flavor to our Saturday top sound. Couple of defensive scores. Strong bounce back for Bama in that win over Kentucky. LSU waking up after a slow start as well. Going to need to get that offense in gear for next week's Kiffin Bowl in Oxford. That should be a really fun one. Nick DeLucchi here with you. SportsCenter all night. We'll go back to baseball. Yankees and Mets in the Bronx. Empire State Building. Orange and blue.
1: The 2-0. Swing and a high fly ball. Deep right field. This one is out of here. Grand slam, Francisco Lindor. 11-2 Mets at Yankee Stadium.
0: Keith Radd on the call, 880 ESPN New York. Lindor with his 24th career multi-homer game as a shortstop, tying Ernie Banks for the second most in Major League history. The Mets win it 12-2, their 10-run win tied for the largest against the Yankees in the series history. Struggles continue for Gerrit Cole. He has allowed 7 home runs in his last 2 starts, the most of any 2-start span in his career, lost snapping a Yankees 6-game home winning streak. The Marlins taking on the Dodgers. LA on the road trying to extend their 8-game winning streak. Otto Lopez said other ideas.
2: 2-0. Line shot right field, base hit. Hernandez struts in to score from third. Conine to second, and the Marlins have the lead on an RBI single from Otto Lopez. 3-2 Miami in the second.
0: 104.3 WQAM on the call. The Dodgers' longest active major league winning streak snapped at 8 games. Pete Fairbanks nailing down a save for Miami as his strong season continues. The Red Sox and the Royals. Willier Abreu with the big blow.
3: 2-2 pitch. Swinging a shot high into right center field. Back at the track. At the wall. Off the wall. Jasper scores. Hadley rounds third. Willier holds at second. That's a 2-run double. Abreu delivers. And it's 3-1 Red Sox.
0: WEEI 93.7 FM on the call. Abreu with his 36th double of the season. It's tied with Brian Reynolds and Rafael Devers for the most in the majors. Ranger Suarez sharp in the win. 7 innings, 1 earned, 8 strikeouts, throwing a season high 69 strikes. Red Sox now 18-9 against AL Central opponents this season. That's a wrap for us on SportsCenter all night. 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
19: Hello there. I'm Mark Robbins. Week 2 in college football providing a magical comeback and a big-time upset. The magic occurring in Austin, Texas, as the Texas Longhorns trail top-ranked Ohio State 23-3 going into the fourth quarter. But in that final 15 minutes, the Longhorns hooked the Buckeyes and wrote the script to victory.
20: Manning under center to take the snap. Third and goal. Handoff. Diving for the goal line. Hollywood smothers. Touchdown, Texas. Smothers over the top. And the Longhorns are an extra point away from taking their first lead of the night.
19: All that call on Learfield. Longhorns stunning number one, beating Ohio State 24-23. The comeback will be part of quarterback Arch Manning's Longhorn legend. Although he credits many others.
21: I think it's a credit to the new guys coming in, like Juice, the freshmen, the guys returning, the leadership. It was just all heart, and I'm really proud of the way we responded because we could have let that thing go. Where were we down? What, 17, 20? 20. I mean, that's just a testament to our coaches and our culture, I think.
19: That is Texas quarterback Arch Manning. Meanwhile, sixth-ranked Oregon rallied last week and got a home win over Boise State. But this week at Oklahoma State, the Ducks upset by the Cowboys. Final 39-31, and that win snaps Oklahoma State's 12-game losing streak. Coming up next, why it's the best week ever.
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0: And I don't know either. And I don't know if, you know, Arch finally looked like it's just the it was a microcosm of his entire career so far, where everything looks skittish to start.
1: Yeah.
0: But Yen starts to kind of round into shape. And again, Sark and the Longhorns needed a physical win, because the last couple of years, Kirby Smart and George just stuffed them in a locker when it came down to being a physical football team. That was more of a DNA victory for the Texas Longhorns than maybe Sark has had in his entire career down in the 5-1-2. Heather, what's the coffee order this morning?
2: Oh, I DoorDashed already. Grande Dark Roast with a shot of espresso. I mean, listen, I'd be on SportsCenter at 7 o'clock. I'm ready to roll, guys.
0: You are.
2: I'm messing around here in Detroit.
0: I love it. Heather Dennett, great stuff as always. We'll holler at you soon, all right?
2: Sounds good, guys. Go Steelers.
0: We will continue to roll on and talk a lot more about the Steelers and a lot about the NFL as opening weekend is here for the National Football League. And also, Victory Hill looks a whole lot different down at LSU, and it sets up a monster week three in college football. We'll talk about that coming up next year. 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

0: Again, radio always presented by Progressive Insurance. You fired up today? A little NFL action? You got, I mean, how many fantasy football lineups do you have, Jordan? Are you?
1: I do two. I only do two.
0: But I feel like that's the right number.
1: Yeah, I don't. It's not too much. Like, it's not, nothing that like takes up too much of my time. I'm already like, especially during the season, because I'm the Giants. If people don't know, I'm the Giants, reporter for ESPN. And once the season starts, I draft a good team every year. Like, I'm a really good drafter. I'm a bad in-season general manager. The real world gets into it.
0: Like,
1: I just, you have a Monday night game, they travel. Next thing I know, I miss waivers on Tuesday, Wednesday. I mean, I'm just a mess.
0: Can't you do like a chat, like a chat GPT, and just get like one of these AI agents? I mean, they're probably going to all take over the world here, like in the next like year or two. So you might as well like just like build like your own agent to where it could do the waiver wire for you. Because I would imagine, like, you will know, like, are you playing in a league with other media professionals, or are you playing, like, or this is, like, your boys?
1: It's all friends, yeah.
0: It's all friends, right? So, in theory, they can't dunk on you. You can't allow this to happen. Like, you're any time on the waiver wire, I'd be like, all right, what did Jordan add? Because I would think that you would have all the info.
1: Yeah, but they know by now. It's been like 20 years, and I think I won once in 20 years that I'm a fraud. So they're just like, all right, he sucks. We don't have to worry about it.
0: You don't have like the last place embarrassment.
1: We do not. Although I do like those. I think it should be added. You know, the only thing I ever did that was like that got them like all ticked off, when Odell Beckham Jr. was a rookie. Remember, he was injured and he didn't play. All spring, all summer, missed the first four games, and somebody had dropped him. And so when he was on the waiver wire, he was about to come back and finally play. And I was like, you know what? Let me just take him anyway.
0: Yeah, flyer.
1: And then he went and had 1,300 yards in the final and 12 touchdowns in the final 12 games. So, they were all like, oh, he had an unfair advantage. He knew he had all this inside info. And by the way, I still didn't win that year.
0: Oh, that's all right. We will see the hardball experience that starts in New York City, or I was going to say New Jersey, really. Take it on the Cowboys later tonight. And Odell will be back in New York, so looking forward to that. Although the Cowboys have won, 16 of the last 18. We'll talk a lot about that game coming up in the next hour of two. All right, James, it's time for – normally you're still in Mikey C's Thunder. So let's rock and roll with this, shall we?
2: Rapid Fire Water Cooler.
3: Well, if he wanted to do this, he should have been here today. That's all I can say.
4: Fair point. That's all I'm saying.
3: I'm filling in for him.
1: It is the week one of my NFL heart. Season. It is kind of like...
3: I know. What's going on here?
1: I thought you can't take off on week one of the NFL.
3: That's what I thought. I'm not taking
0: it's
3: off.
0: Mikey. There are no rules.
1: There are no rating season, right?
3: Yeah, that's what I thought. All right. Let's start rapid fire water cooler. Let's start here. Newly crowned NBA champion Jalen Brunson will host Saturday Night Live when the new season begins later this month. Brunson led the Knicks to their first NBA title in 53 years. I don't know if you guys had heard that.
4: Knicks in five
3: in June.
4: I heard about that.
3: Makes his hosting debut on the show's new season when that debuts on September 26th with pop girl group Cat's Eye as the musical guest. What do you think about this, Peter?
0: Listen, Brunson, I mean, what a run, all right? Like, I feel like that's one of the things. You want to be on top of a Wheaties box. Like, if you got, like, the Madden cover, that's pretty good. But to host Saturday Night Live as an athlete, and not many people can do it well. I think Peyton Manning clearly is the overall, like, 1-1 pick about athletes that did Saturday Night Live.
1: Eli did it, too. He was pretty good.
0: The whole Manning. And you know what? After the win that Arch had, it would not surprise me if we see Arch Manning at some point. Just completely have the, like, Archie can play a role. Just give the Manning family a Saturday Night Live night. But it is pretty cool about the Brunson thing. Is he just... You live in that world, Jordan. I mean, like, how far on the pedestal is Jalen Brunson there in NYC?
1: Yeah, king of New York. I mean, he's already, like, you know, Aaron Judge is maybe the best player in baseball when he's healthy, and they're not even close right now because he's got that title.
0: It's not like Jeter-like. Is it Jeter-like?
1: It almost is because the Knicks hadn't won in so long.
0: Right.
1: Like Aaron Judge will have to win like four World Series to get there, right? Like he'll need four for one, basically. That's how big that one was to New York and the area for Jalen Brunson. Because the Knicks hadn't won in my lifetime, and I'm closing in on 50 years.
0: good to be the king of New York. All right, James, next one.
3: Let's stick with New York. Gerrit Cole hasn't really been very good lately. Leading into yesterday, he had given up 6 home runs in his last 4 starts, including 4 in his last start last Sunday against the Padres. Last night, Cole refused to throw a pitch before the official 1:38 start time of the game. He was standing on the mound just looking at the clock. And then he immediately gave up a leadoff home run to Francisco Lindor.
0: You kidding me? Like, pretty, he was just like, we're not, stuff. Like, listen, it's 1:37, buddy. I don't go on the clock. I'm not clocking in, Jordan, until it's 1:38, and then all of a sudden gets taken yard.
1: Par for the course, Gerrit Cole is a unique individual. Like, he is very opinionated, and this does not surprise me at all.
0: What surprised you yesterday as far as Heisman race? You got one?
1: Yesterday?
0: Or I would say maybe this week.
1: Yeah, this week. I mean, I'm a big believer in Miami, man.
0: Oof.
1: Malachi Toney.
0: Yeah.
1: Tell me he's, I don't want to say he's the best wide receiver in college football because Jeremiah Smith is, but man, he, as a sophomore, what he's doing,
0: ridiculous.
1: That team, they're good.
0: Remember, he reclassified.
1: What about you? Who do you got?
0: He's only 18 right now. Tell you what, Arch made a run a little bit yesterday. So I want to talk about that coming up a little bit as well. You can weigh in as well. 888-SAY-ESPN is the phone number of the biggest surprises of week 2 of college football. I'll also break down week 1 of the National Football League.
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16: What's going on, everyone? 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I'm your host, Andrew DiCecco, Eagles beat reporter for InsideTheBirds.com. And we have an actual NFL game to preview. I have bold predictions for the 2026 season to get into as well. And I know that we had a little bit of a pause here in the show. There was a lot going on last week. Of course, roster cutdowns and the practice squad was established. I had the show in Atlantic City. There was just a lot of moving parts, but we're back at it, and we have a lot to get into. So this game against the Commanders, and if you looked at some of the games on Wednesday and Thursday, not pretty. That's sort of a byproduct of not playing in the preseason, which I wholeheartedly agree with when coaches don't play their starters. It's just not worth the risk. But you also have to understand that some of the sloppiness is going to be baked in. But the Eagles, and that's the team that I cover, so that's what I'm focusing on here, they practice really intensely, they practice efficiently, and they get a lot of time on task. So, especially from a defensive perspective, where a lot of these players, primarily the nucleus, have worked together for two, three, some even longer, that's going to lead to continuity and chemistry that I think will manifest early on. The offense is going to be the big question, because under first-year coordinator Sean Mannion, one can expect to see changes. And there were wrinkles that we got to see throughout the summer that the Eagles haven't leaned into in the past, whether that's under-center play action, middle-of-the-field utilization in a heavier capacity, and the running game. And the running game we're going to talk a lot about today, that's looked a little bit different in terms of the angles. We're talking about wide zone, stretch plays where you're accentuating the strengths of the offensive line for the Eagles, and they can get to that second level and really create some running lanes for these running backs. And the Eagles have three that all provide something different to the table. And Saquon Barkley is, in my estimation, going to be the centerpiece of this offense. So much this offseason has been about the passing game. What's it going to look like? Can they revive it and sort of jazz it up a little bit? But it's all going to be about the running game. Foundationally, that's what the Eagles want to do. They have a healthy offensive line, and I believe that in the early going, when this offense is probably looking to establish, one, an identity, because if you listen to what Jalen Hurts had to say, it didn't seem like he was, you know, there's not a set tone or a set identity for this offense. It's almost as if they're going to learn as they go. It's all going to be about the running game. This offensive line from left tackle to right tackle is healthy, which last season really hamstrung the offense to a significant degree. And Saquon Barkley, say what you will, it's a down year for Barkley standards. He rushed for 1,140 yards, but he was the same player. He was explosive. He was dynamic in space. And that's the same player that I saw this summer. So I'm expecting him to kind of hit the ground running with a motivated approach to this season, knowing that last year didn't go the way that he or the Eagles envisioned. And Saquon, if the summer was any indication, he's going to be able to hit the ground running. And that's what I'm expecting to see early in this game against the Commanders. A heavy dose of Saquon Barkley taking advantage of what is a vulnerable Washington defense, finding running lanes, moving the chains, and limiting the amount of times that the Eagles are really going to have to throw the ball in this game. At least that's my initial read. And we'll get into bold predictions as it pertains to running backs in the passing game. But that's kind of my assessment with the offensive approach for Sunday kickoff. And let's get to Jalen Hurts for a moment. Because, yes, he threw a flurry of interceptions this summer, but I don't view that as a negative. Practice is where you work on things. That's where you're trying to learn a little bit more about your receivers. If you're able to attempt that throw in a game, maybe there's coaching points along the way that you can use and add that to your game so that when the scoreboard counts, you're able to go out there and execute that at a higher level. But I look at it also as a positive because Jalen Hurts was fitting the ball into tight windows. He was showing a willingness to attempt those throws, and the ball placement, as training camp progressed, I would say got a little bit better. He was throwing with anticipation early on, and this should be expected. There were areas for opportunity, and I didn't think that the offense looked like it was synchronized is probably the good word, a good word for it. But as the summer progressed, I saw Jalen Hurts get rid of the football a little bit quicker. Still would like to see it out of his hands a little faster, and that goes for all of the quarterbacks. But I thought he did some good things off play action. He looked really fast in the open field, explosive. And the running dimension, Jalen Hurts' rushing dimension in this offense is something that I'm curious to learn more about, because I don't know whether you're going to see a heavy dose of it, whether you're going to see an abbreviated version of it, because last season you saw essentially none of it compared to this, what you saw from Jalen Hurts in, you know, in previous iterations of the offense. So I think to deprive the offense of Jalen Hurts' running ability would be severely hindering the offense of something that makes it special. But what I've learned about Jalen Hurts is that he's embraced this offense. Sean Mannion is someone who is very convicted in his system, and he knows a lot about it. So if you hear Nick Sirianni at the podium talk about Sean and his conviction, Sean Mannion himself, Jalen Hurts, they all mention that word, and it's because Sean Mannion is able to illustrate his points. He's able to explain the why behind he's asking players to do certain things. And if you're able to do that, you're going to get a collective buy-in. And that's something that Jalen Hurts has talked about a lot about. And so I'd imagine that they're going to give this offense a good shot here. So it's going to take some time for this offense to get going, in all likelihood. When you're doing something that many of these players haven't been asked to do, growing pains should be expected. I understand that there's a lot out there who want instant gratification, and that's just not the way that the world works, and it doesn't work that way in the NFL either. So you might have to be a little patient, but I will be looking for specific things in this offense. I don't necessarily need to see a flurry of explosive plays. What I need to see is Jalen Hurts getting the football out on time, the receivers being able to create yards after the catch, and the offensive line being able to do certain things that I saw in training camp to unlock the running game and get that off to a good start. So there are a lot of things that I've observed in training camp that I'm looking to see whether or not that translates onto, it translates into game days. But I think right now Jalen Hurts is in a good place. Sean Mannion has checked off all the boxes. You would be hard-pressed to find someone who isn't going to say something glowing about Sean Mannion. Hard worker, really sharp guy. And there's a collective buy-in from the offense. And whether it's any member of the offensive line, whether it's Jalen Hurts, whether it's Saquon Barkley, you hear a lot of praise being heaped on Sean Mannion. So to be honest with you, I really don't know what to expect from this offense in terms of the passing game. You're going to see motion. You're going to see the middle of the field used a lot more than it has in the past. You're going to see under center and play action and things like that. But how frequent will that be? And what's it ultimately going to look like? Is the ball going to be out on time? Can the Eagles play ahead of the sticks? Because last season, their whole offense got off the tracks because they were often playing behind the sticks. And that alters everything from the running game to the passing game, and it leads to more predictability. So until you really feel things out and you get a few weeks into the season, it's really hard for me to sit here and tell you guys, yeah, the offense is going to look like XYZ. I know what it's supposed to look like because this is a West Coast offense in the truest sense, but what kind of wrinkles will be thrown in, how much of the previous offense will be implemented, because like it or not, the Eagles have done things in the past offensively throughout the different coordinators that have been successful. So they're not just going to scrap the foundation, but I'm curious to see how much of that offense remains intact. We're going to learn a lot more about that Sunday afternoon. But what about the defense? What can you expect to see from the safety position? How about this group of edge rushers who have had a very active summer? And where are some matchups that I like the Eagles to take advantage of against the Commanders? We'll get into
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16: And we are back with more Birds Digest. Welcome in, everyone. I'm Andrew DiCecco, Eagles beat reporter for InsideTheBirds.com. And what I believe to be the star in this Eagles-Commanders matchup Sunday afternoon at Lincoln Financial Field will be Vic Fangio's defense. This is a group that all summer long has risen to the occasion. They have playmakers on all three levels, and I think maybe more importantly, they have a lot of continuity on that side of the ball, which leads to communication and having a understanding what each level is going to be able to provide on the field. And the safety position, we'll start there, because I think if you're looking at this defense, that might be the one question that a lot of the public is going to have. I don't share the same concerns of that position. That's a position that, to me, answered a lot of questions in my mind, watching them for 17 practices, a little bit in the preseason in the case of Michael Carter. At least for me, a lot of the questions that I had about the safety room were answered over the Eagles 17 practices, over listening to what Vic Fangio was observing from the players that make up that room, including Marcus Epps and Michael Carter II. Second-year safety Drew Mukuba, to me, is a clear breakout candidate. I think while he didn't have the interceptions or the splash plays in training camp, what I noticed from Mukuba is that he's playing with increased confidence. He's playing faster. He's often where he needs to be, at least seemingly. And he's playing with an edge, which I think makes for a really fun practice setting. He gets after it. He flows to the football with urgency. And that comes with reps. That comes with experience within the system. And when you're playing faster and you have a better grasp on what your responsibilities are, and you know that you're stepping into a role where much is expected, remember, Reed Blankenship is no longer here. The sense that I get from listening to Mukuba talk, listening to Vic Fangio talk about him, suggests to me that he's ready to take a pretty big step forward. And it wouldn't surprise me at all if he's among the Eagles' leaders on the defensive side in terms of snaps when the season comes to an end, because I do believe that his skill set, his versatility, is going to provide a lot of value at a position in Vic Fangio's defense that he doesn't tend to like to do a lot of shuffling around. Reed Blankenship, for example, had over 1,000 snaps last season. Then you move on to Marcus Epps. You have Michael Carter II. Vic Fangio on Thursday confirmed that Marcus Epps will be the Eagles' starting safety opposite Mukuba when they are in their nickel package, which is pretty frequent. Might not be as frequent this year. I think you might see a little bit more base just based on the teams that they're playing early in the season, but we'll have to wait and see. But Marcus Epps is a player who's been around. He started a number of games. He's been in different systems. He has a really strong understanding of Vic Fangio's scheme and the role of the safety, and he executes it to a T. I've long been of the belief that in a Vic Fangio defense, I don't believe you have to have superstar safeties. That certainly helps, but what matters more, at least in my estimation, is players who are assignment sound. They have a high football IQ. They are not high variance players. They're dependable, and they're really good at communicating on the back end, and Marcus Epps is all of those things. He doesn't provide the splash plays in terms of interceptions or sacks. At least he hasn't in his career. But he is a very steady and consistent player. And the sense that I get from hearing from Marcus Epps, hearing from Vic Fangio, hearing from other defensive players, is that he's someone that they have a lot of trust and confidence in. And there was never really a question if he was going to be a starter or not, because he took the lion's share of the first team work when the Eagles were in nickel. But Michael Carter II had a really nice training camp, and I think his skill set and his playmaking ability elevates the ceiling of the defense, but he's still relatively new to the safety position, at least at the NFL level. And for Vic Fangio, which I just outlined, I don't know that you want to take that risk when you have someone like Marcus Epps, who you know knows how to play the position and will be able to execute at a high level. And with Michael Carter, and he's still going to be a part of this defense, he wears multiple hats, three different hats. He can play dime, he can play nickel, he can play safety. He's a valuable piece to have on standby because Vic Fangio can deploy him creatively and get the most out of him. So they kind of have a really good group of three there. And right now everything's on paper, but they answered a lot of questions that I had going into training camp. And let's not forget that Cooper DeJean will be the Eagles safety when they are in base. Another player who I deem to be the X factor in this defense, and his name's going to come up a little bit later, and that's cornerback Reek Woolen. Reek Woolen teams with Quinyon Mitchell and Cooper DeJean, giving the Eagles perhaps the best trio of corners in the NFL. While Vic Fangio did note that Reek Woolen tends to get a little sloppy sometimes with his technique and that needs to get cleaned up, you look at the ability that he has at 6'4", blazing speed, his length provides this ability to narrow throwing windows, impede passing lanes. He has a natural feel for taking the football away. He has a wide receiver background. So I think that that's going to really help in terms of just collecting pass breakups and producing turnovers. But if he's able to provide stability at that cornerback spot, and the Eagles were a good defense last year while toggling between Kelee Ringo and then finally landing on Adoree Jackson. So adding someone of the caliber of Arik Woolen, who has a lot of potential, it's just about being more consistent and being more technically refined and playing within the confines of the defense. I think they have the potential to be the best defense in the NFL. Then you get to the second level and you have a new face. Well, he's reclaimed his starting spot, and that is Jihad Campbell. So Jihad Campbell is one of the more athletic off-ball linebackers that you're going to find. He has tremendous length. He moves really well laterally and can cover a lot of ground. And I think his skill set pairs ideally with Zach Bond. Zach Bond can really do it all, but Campbell is sort of built in the mold of the modern NFL linebacker. If there's any questions that I have about Campbell in the early going, it's how will he be able to acquit himself when it comes to run support? Remember, that's something that N'Kobe Dean, who he's filling the shoes of, and they are that's an immense void that was left. And N'Kobe Dean, who he's filling the shoes of, was a prolific run defender. He was a heat-seeking missile attacking downhill and was very cerebral in that regard. But with Campbell, he elevates the athleticism at that position. Probably, I imagine it allows Vic Fangio to do some different things on defense. He can get after the quarterback if you need him to, and he is a tireless worker. He's very diligent in everything that I've gathered behind the scenes and talking to Jihad throughout the summer and linebackers coach Bobby King. I'm really looking forward to seeing what he can provide, and that's another player. We talked about Drew Makuba. Well, Jihad Campbell's another one that I think is ready to take the next step in his development. Across the defensive line, I don't have a lot of questions there. The Eagles have the top interior group on that side. The Eagles have a top interior group on that side with Jalen Carter, Jordan Davis, and Moro Ojomo. Competent backups. Byron Young, who I think is immensely underrated. You have Ty Robinson, who came on late in training camp. The edge rushers, they're deep there as well. Vic Fangio made a compelling case that the linebacker position, the off-ball linebacker position, is the deepest on defense. I'm certainly going to take his word for it, but I would also throw another one out there that should be in the conversation, and that would be edge rusher, where you have Jonathan Grenard, you have Jalix Hunt, you have Nolan Smith, A.J. Epinesa, or A.K. Ebikadi. So they're kind of loaded at that position. They all bring something different to the table. And this group right here going against a Washington offense, going against this Washington offense, I think will be fascinating to watch because Jaden Daniels has been sacked 65 times through his first 24 games. He's a good quarterback. In fact, he's my pick for comeback player of the year. But that I have a lot of questions about his offensive line. And going up against this Eagles defensive line is not good news for them to start the season. And I'm expecting the Eagles to really get after it early in this one. I don't know that the Commanders have enough in terms of the skill position players. Stephon Diggs, Terry McLaurin. They have the running back, Bill Kroski, Merritt. Rashad White's a receiving back, but not very explosive. And then they have a considerable concern there along the offensive line. No Laramie Tunsil, obviously. And that interior group where they have left guard Chris Paul, center Nick Allegretti, and right guard Sam Cosmi, I think that's going to be a vulnerable area in which the Eagles should be able to pounce pretty early. When we get back, we'll get into some of my bold predictions for the 2026 Eagles, including one that I'm sure many of you won't see coming.
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2: So to the DeCecco Double Take, he's going to have five things that he's watching every single game. We're going to count them down. All right, what are you watching first?
8: All right, the first thing's going to be special teams. It's not something that's typically front of mind until there's a mistake or even a big play, but Jake Elliott specifically, he had a good training camp, Bill. He missed, I think Michael Clay said, two field goals against the Patriots in joint practices, missed just one in Philly. So he's been really consistent this summer, but I'm expecting this game to be a little bit where points are at a premium. So you need Jake Elliott to be able to deliver on these things. And last season didn't end the best for him. So I'm looking at consistency from Jake Elliott in a game where you got to sometimes win within the margins. And then I'm looking at, let's not forget, the Eagles have a rookie long snapper in Rocco Underwood. The Commanders don't have a lot of advantages, but it's something that Michael Clay said yesterday when he spoke that kind of got me thinking a little bit. They do have a pretty good unit, and if they're trying to gain an edge, maybe they're going to look to provide some pressure up the middle and try to force maybe a block punt or something like that, which is why the protection units, namely Will Shipley, who's the Eagles' personal protector on punts, becomes all the more paramount. So it's something that might get lost a little bit, but I'm paying a lot of attention to it.
9: Andrew, you brought up Jake Elliott. Obviously, he's kind of been inconsistent. It almost seems like he's lost a little bit of length on his field goals last year. How could we feel more comfortable about him being out there this year?
8: All I can tell you, Ricky, is what I've seen, what I know, and what I hear, and all of those things suggest that Jake Elliott is at least going to get off to a faster start than maybe normal because of the weather and things like that. He was really consistent in the summer, and there's really no reason for pessimism yet because he seemingly has checked off a lot of those boxes. I understand why there's going to be reservations out there because he's been shaky last year and previously. But right now, I think that there should be reason for optimism just based off of what we've seen this summer. And there was one day, by the way, in training camp where he made six field goals in a row with a long of about 50 where it was really windy. So you could take it with a grain of salt, but I mean, that's what we're going off of.
9: I mean, when you think about this, you look at other teams, I mean, they're kicking field goals from 60. That's a no-no here, correct?
8: I mean, I don't know that the Eagles would want to go that route. They've been more aggressive more often than not with Nick Sirianni, and that's something that if they're faced with that situation, I would imagine that depending on the down and distance, they would just go for it. But
2: yeah, Elliott's a really good one to be paying attention to. You mentioned special teams in general. Is Mekhi Lemon the punt returner on Sunday?
8: Well, he is on the depth chart. We'll have to wait and see about that. They also have Elijah Moore, who repped there in training camp. And let's not forget, they have Britton Covey on the practice squad. Remember, a team is afforded two elevations from the practice squad every week. Britton Covey would make some sense, especially when you look at week one and how details are going to be so important when bad teams don't know that they're bad yet, and you have to be able to try to find ways to win. Britton Covey is a really dependable and confident returner, so that's somebody that I'm keeping an eye on.
2: All right, so DeCecco's going to give us five things every Friday, the DeCecco Double Take. That's special teams. What else are we paying attention to?
8: The Eagles running backs in the passing game. I made a bold prediction earlier this week, and I believe that they'll have 70-plus as a collective. And for perspective, Saquon Barkley last season had 37 catches. Tank Bigsby had 3. Will Shipley had 9. I think Saquon could have 50, or if not more. But what I'm basing this off of is training camp. And they were really prominently featured on wheel routes, Saquon Barkley and Will Shipley. And I look at this offense, which is going to be a true West Coast offense under first-year coordinator Sean Mannion. And hallmarks of every West Coast offense is getting the football to your running backs in the passing game. I would imagine that in such a timing-based offense where you have to get the ball out quickly, it would make some sense to have those built-in outlets to make life easier on your quarterback. They have 3 capable running backs, namely Barkley and Shipley, who can do that. And if training camp was any indication, they will be featured for the first time in the passing game in quite a while.
9: Andrew, I was watching last night's game. If you watch what Kyle Shanahan did to the Rams defense, is that something? I don't know if you watched it, but there was a lot of chip block and then kind of swing out, and you could get the ball to your running backs. Mm-hmm. Is that what we're kind of expecting here in Philly?
8: That's kind of what I'm expecting. I don't know if you're going to see it quite to that degree. To be honest with you guys, it's hard to depict what this offense is ultimately going to look like until we get to week one, because they're going to have elements of the previous offense. How much are they fully going to lean into this one, and what elements will they choose, whether it's Jalen Hurts in the running game, whether it's a high degree of motion? We just don't know all that yet, but I do believe, Ricky, that you're going to see the running backs featured a little bit more prominently in the pass game.
2: Yeah, like, really, the entire 5 years that Hurts has been the quarterback and Sirianni's been the head coach, they haven't utilized the running backs a lot in the passing game. Mm-hmm. Was that more of a scheme thing, or does Jalen not like to use the running backs in the passing game? What was your read on all that?
8: My impression was that it was a preference of the quarterback, because that is essentially something that every offense can lean into when you need 3, 4, 5 yards, and you're trying to keep the offense on schedule. And for whatever reason, the Eagles haven't done that. Now, they've done other things like screen passes to wide receivers that haven't necessarily been as fruitful. They've done screens to Dallas Goedert and things of that nature. But I think you have to really accentuate the talents that you have. And they have someone in Saquon Barkley who's so dynamic in space after the catch. You have someone like Will Shipley who has really good route running prowess and can get behind the second level. Lean into it a little bit.
9: What kind of play totals are you looking at from the running backs in percentage-wise?
8: Well, Saquon Barkley's going to handle the lion's share. In terms of how they would Tank Bigsby, maybe 6-7 carries, Shipley a few touches. But I think you bring up a really good point here, Rookie, because it's always been the Saquon Barkley show, and rightfully so. They haven't really implemented the other two backs, and they both, and Tank and Will, add something that adds different dimensions to the offense. Tank is a ball of energy, and whenever he gets the ball, he doesn't take a loss. He will find a way, whether he has to create his own hole, and sometimes that leads to home run hitting plays, and he fights for every blade of grass. And Will Shipley has shown a lot this summer in terms of just physicality and toughness running through tackles. You saw the stiff arm that he had against the Patriots. I've noticed that he's had sort of taken another step in his game, and he mentioned that he's about 210 pounds right now.
2: Yeah, I'm excited to see that for sure. So you got special teams. You got running backs in the passing game. Let's get another one.
8: How about Jaden Daniels and his legs and how he could maybe be an X factor for them? They don't have a lot on that side of the ball. They have Terry McLaurin, who's a little bit of an aging player. I view him more as a two. They have Stephon Diggs, who's probably more of a two. But Jaden Daniels with his legs, if you look back to last season, guys, how the Eagles fared against mobile quarterbacks, I can think of off the top of my head, Patrick Mahomes being able to make plays outside of structure, Justin Herbert. And one of the only things, at least the way that I'm viewing this game, that the Commanders can do offensively to maybe catch the Eagles off guard is by Jaden Daniels tucking and running or having design plays where he's carrying the football. And you have new pieces on defense. I'm looking at linebacker Jahad Campbell. You have Drew McCuba at safety, who started 10 games for the Eagles last year, but he's stepping into a much more prominent role. And this is where details become extra important. And so I'm looking at this, and Jaden Daniels has been an effective runner. That's where I think that they may try to catch the Eagles on that.
2: Yeah, I was laughing because yesterday when Fangio met with the media, he was asked about mobile quarterbacks. He's like, I'm sure some ridiculous PFF stat could be out there, because PFF always is just – I saw – they're losing credibility, though. They put something out earlier today. I forget who they were talking about. Someone for the 49ers, and they were saying they lead the league as of today. It's like,
9: it's
2: been two games,
8: yeah,
2: man.
8: Yeah, come on, man.
2: Like, you're misleading people.
9: Yeah, and Andrew, I know he's one of those quarterbacks that can get outside and can run the football – but this is a guy who played, what, 7 games last year?
8: He played 12 last year, I believe. He's played 24. Maybe you're right. But he played 24 games in his career, and he's been sacked 65 times. So it hasn't been his ability. It's been the availability. And that offensive line right now, we'll get into it, guys, they're pretty vulnerable on the offensive line. I like the Eagles pretty significantly on that side, and really on both sides of the ball.
2: Yeah, he started 7 games. You remember they were considering – bringing him back, and then it was like it was a dumb
9: decision.
2: Which
9: made no sense towards the end of the season.
2: Yeah, because they had lost 8 in a row. They were 3-10. They were pretty much out of it. All right, so AD's paying attention. Special teams, running backs in the passing game, Jaden Daniels' legs. What else we got?
8: The Eagles' passing game, but I'm going to really hone in on the tight end position in this game because I look at what the Commanders have at the second level. They have a rookie linebacker in Sonny Styles, uber athletic, but he's never played it down in the NFL. Mistakes are going to happen.
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2: What are our bold predictions for this time around? You know what, Ricky Bo, since you are the Bostradamus here, I'm going to start with you. You're going to give us one Eagles bold prediction for the season. What do you got for us?
9: All right, can it involve two guys?
2: Yeah, but hold on. Before you do it, I just want to give a heads up to Dylan McKinnon, who you love to call a rat. Make sure you clip this. Make sure we save this. because last year we could not find evidence, and it took a listener to find it, where Ricky Bowe predicted the Goddard 10 touchdowns. Remember how mad he was?
8: Because I kept saying
2: we couldn't find it.
8: I was in studio with you guys.
9: They were doubting me is what they were doing.
2: So
8: I remembered you said it, Rick.
9: I know you did, Andrew. You're the only one that's a stand-up individual over there.
2: All right, so AC. What about Addison? She's taking offense.
0: Come on, Ricky.
9: Addison's a sweetheart. She's fine.
2: All right, so it's just me and Dylan.
9: She's also new. Dylan is not a good guy.
2: It's just me and Dylan. All right, Dylan, make sure you clip this. All right, Ricky Bowe, so your bold prediction is going to involve two players. Maybe it's a duo.
9: You ready?
2: What do you got?
9: On defense for the Eagles, Jalix Hunt, Moro Ojomo, both double-digit sacks.
2: Wow. Ooh, that is bold.
8: Ricky must have been reading my training camp observations. They were in my observations every single day. They were in there every day.
2: Nice. And Ojomo.

0: kind of expected, but Jonathan Greenard has been ruled out on Sunday afternoon. Eli Stowers, the rookie tight end, is questionable. But they play it safe with Jonathan Greenard. Probably the smart move, right?
1: Yeah, I remember I was on the midday show on Wednesday, and I said I would be surprised if Greenard played just because of the nature of the injury. He hasn't practiced prior to this week since December. Remember, he had the shoulder injury with the Vikings. He didn't practice with the Eagles in the spring and didn't practice in training camp. You have to build up strength and stamina. You don't want to run the risk of re-injuring it. So it doesn't surprise me that they're taking a more cautious approach here.
0: All right, so no Jonathan Greenard on Sunday, but Ricky Bowe's bold prediction, double-digit sacks for both Jalix Hunt and Mauro Ajomo. Man, I mean, you imagine if they do that, you're not even talking about what Jalen Carter and Jordan Davis are going to add. And then if Jonathan Greenard is healthy, hopefully, and what he's going to add. All right, Ricky Bowe, I like it, man. I like that bold prediction from Ricky Pitalico for sure. All right. We'll go to AD here. I'll save mine. AD, I know you have a bunch of them. You wrote an article. We'll get as many as we can from you, but let's get your best bold prediction first.
1: Tyler Steen makes the Pro Bowl.
0: Interesting.
1: And for some reason, he's largely maligned by the public, but the reality is that he was really solid last season for a banged-up Eagles offensive line. He was a stabilizing presence. This summer, I noticed he's playing with more confidence as he's navigating through this new blocking scheme. I think he's playing with more power. He's playing with a mean streak and nastiness. And I'm looking at it. If this Eagles offensive line can stay healthy, we know they want to run the football. He should have a chance to really be a star in that. And I think this new system with Chris Cooper as the offensive line coach is really going to highlight what Tyler can do in space. And I think after that, you know, you might think a little differently of him because he is a good football player.
0: Man, we've been talking a lot, Ricky, about if the offensive line can just stay healthy, we think the team will be successful.
2: Oh, yeah.
0: Could you imagine if Tyler Steen is a Pro Bowler?
2: That would be, I mean, that's insanity. I mean, I guess that would definitely be a wish come true, because if he's going Pro Bowling, the rest of the guys are probably bowling with him.
1: Well,
2: so,
1: once you went Jalix Hunt and Mauro Ajomo, I had to cross that one off my list because I have Jalix Hunt with 11-plus sacks.
2: Nice.
1: And I wanted to do something a little bit different, and I do believe this pretty strongly. I think Tyler's going to have a good season, and I think it also helps that Tyler Smith from the Cowboys, who's a really good guard, is going to be out for a little while. There's a lot of really good guards in the NFC, but if the Eagles are able to get out to a fast start in the ground game and things like that, it should really put a spotlight on some of these guys.
2: Yeah, and I got to say, I think, and I'll say this, I think Andrew way back made me a fan of the trenches. I think
1: good,
2: we,
1: man.
2: Back in the Super Bowl year, we were talking about it a lot. It kind of made me dig in deeper, which is what they do, so I might as well, too.
1: Watch Ajomo, Ricky. He plays with such violence and quickness and leverage. He's probably one of my favorite players to watch on that side of the ball just because of the tenacity that he plays with.
0: I remember last year at training camp when Vic Fangio said, you got to stop being surprised about Ajomo. He's a good player.
1: He was trying to
0: let the media know, like, this guy's good. He got taken in the seventh round because he started playing football late, right? He's from Africa, right? Where's he from, Mauro Ajomo? Because he started playing.
1: I don't remember exactly where, but he finished Texas. He's a really smart guy. I think he finished Texas early, got to the NFL at an earlier age. He just turned 25.
0: Yeah, he's from Nigeria. And I know he started playing football late. It's probably the only reason why he was a seventh round draft pick. Yeah, he was 16 when he enrolled in Texas. Man.
1: And he was a seventh-round pick, and he's on a Milton Williams trajectory. So if he's able to kind of provide another splash for an encore, I mean, he's going to stand to have a pretty hefty payday coming his way.
0: Man, oh, man. So I hope that's right. All right, here's my bold prediction. And we've talked a lot about every single time Jalen Hurts gets questioned, he usually rises to the occasion. There's a lot of questions. Some of them are fair. Some of them are way over the top, but there are a lot of questions about Jalen Hurts. And I was looking back to the 2022 season. That was probably the best version of Jalen Hurts that we've seen. Shane Steichen that year, he's an MVP candidate. He threw for 3,700 yards in only 15 games. And you might say, oh, well, did they have a strong rushing attack? Yeah, they did. Miles Sanders ran for close to 1,300 yards. Jalen himself had 760 yards. I believe that in this offense, with Jalen Hurts motivated and committed to evolving as a passer, Jalen Hurts will set a career high in passing yards. He will pass

0: the 2023 total of 38-58. He will also set a career high in passing touchdowns. He will pass last year's total of 25. So I am expecting my bold prediction to come true. He will have at least 3,900 yards passing and at least 26 passing touchdowns. Jalen Hurts will answer all the questions, and there will be none of them next offseason because we'll be talking about another MVP caliber season from our franchise quarterback.
1: I like it. I like it. I mean, it might be a little strong in the sense that we don't quite know what the offense is going to look like. But what I can tell you guys is that he has embraced it. There is a full commitment there into what Sean Mannion is looking to implement here in Philadelphia. And I think if there's anyone who's going to execute it, it would be Jalen. I think he's really taken this task, with a lot of seriousness.
0: Yeah, I was just looking at the numbers because it's funny. The 2023 season, which we all just remember the terrible collapse, he throws for over 3,800 yards, which is crazy. But that could have been, too, because they were losing a lot of games down the stretch. But that 22 season is what I'm using as the benchmark. Because Sanders did have a tremendous season up until the Super Bowl when he, fumbled on the first play.
1: I do remember that.
0: But Sanders had a great season. And with Jalen rushing for 760, I'm not expecting him to have that many rushing yards this year. I think he'll use his legs a little bit more. But even if Saquon runs for 1,200, 1,300 yards, you're still going to have to find that yardage somewhere. So I think Jalen's going to get a career high. Does he break 4,000 for the first time ever? Maybe not, but I think he'll get to 3,900.
1: I imagine it's still going to be a relatively low-volume passing attack. I don't know if he'll have the attempts to be able to support your prediction. I still think the running game is going to take center stage with Saquon and those guys, and they're going to be able to have some advantageous situations in the passing game that he'll be able to capitalize on.
2: Bill, you're looking for that yards after catch.
0: That yak.
1: Yeah, that's going to be really big in this offense, by the way.
0: Yakety yak. Don't talk back. We'll see if it comes true. We'll see if it comes true. But I want people's bold predictions. Get them in. Davis on the text line. Send your voice memos in. We still got We Hear You coming up at 5:25. Now, Andrew said to me right before we did the segment, he goes, are we only allowed to make one bold prediction? Because I have five. So AD's going to give us more bold predictions. Let's get another one from you. We'll keep getting them throughout the hour you're on with us. But let's get another one.
1: Four defensive players accrue over 1,000 snaps this year. For perspective, the Eagles had three last season. Zach Bond, Quinyon Mitchell, and Cooper DeJean. And I'm drawing a blank on the other one. But, Reed Blankenship. So I'm looking at it this year and saying you're going to see Zach Bond do it, Cooper DeJean do it. Quinyon Mitchell had, I believe, 986 last year or something to that effect.
2: That seems like a lot, doesn't it?
1: And Drew Makuba would be the fourth one for me. Knowing that Vic Fangio really prioritizes that position, there's not a lot of rotating that typically goes on. He's going to be the constant there, whether it's Cooper DeJean playing safety when the Eagles are in base alongside Makuba or it's Marcus Epps playing when they're in nickel. Makuba is going to be the constant presence. Now, health and durability might be the only thing that throws a wrench into this, but I think that's something that I feel pretty comfortable with.
0: I like it, man. If they could stay healthy. I mean, we've talked a lot about this, talked to you about it, talked to Tim McManus about it. As good as this defense has been the last 2 years under Fangio, there's a chance this might be the best defense we've seen under Vic Fangio. Like, that's how good they can be if they stay healthy.
1: Yeah, and the X factor here, guys, is going to be Reek Woolen. Think about how effective that defense was last year. I mean, how dominant it was. And they were toggling at the second cornerback spot with Adoree Jackson and Kelee Ringo. You bring in someone like Reek Woolen, who has an immense potential, a very high upside. He's just got to be a little bit more technically sound. Vic Fangio talked about him sometimes being a little sloppy with his technique. He's not going to stand for that. But you look at someone who's 6'4", blazing speed, can take the football away. I mean, I would make the argument that the Eagles have the top three corners in the NFL, and Quinyon Mitchell, Cooper DeJean, and Reek Woolen.
0: All right, there he is. You heard it from Andrew DeCecco. We will have him again on Monday checking in after the game.
2: Enjoyed that.
0: Yeah, to break it all down.
1: Me too.
0: We could rub it in to Ricky a little bit. You and I will see each other on Sunday in the press box at the Eagles game. Sorry, Ricky Bo.
1: Ricky, you know what? I owe you a text, and we will get together off campus.
2: Campus right after this season ends, which could be
0: Let's hope not until November.
2: Yeah. It could be soon. It might not be soon.
1: That might line up with the bye week, so it could work out.
2: There you go.
0: All right, there we go. Great stuff from Andrew DiCecco. As always, make sure you're following him on all his socials. He'll be keeping you updated throughout the weekend and, of course, from the game on Sunday as well. We appreciate it, brother. I'll see you on Sunday.

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12: 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Adam Schefter, Wednesdays from ESPN. What's up, Schefty? Good morning.
14: Gentlemen, what's going on?
12: Well, we got football tonight, man. I can't wait. And there's so many NFL stories that we're going to talk about, but you're in Philly, so we'll start with some Eagles stuff. But it's interesting, Schefty. I just told John that 2 years ago when we were asking you, hey, who's that team that's kind of flying under the radar right now that could make that big step forward? You said the Commanders, and this was, you know, rookie year, Jaden Daniels, and they go all the way to the NFC Championship game. John just talked about how he thinks people are sleeping on the Commanders in the NFCs because all the talk is Eagles, Cowboys, and the uprising New York Giants. What have you heard about the Commanders this year going into the season?
14: Yeah, I think they have some major question marks, most notably up front. You lose Laremy Tunsil during the preseason to a torn triceps. You have questions about your center. You know, they lost Tyler Biotis. They let him go. They thought they might be getting Tyler Linderbaum. He went to Vegas. They signed Nick Allegretti. He's been out there in camp with a calf injury. They have a rookie center that they may have to use on Sunday. I think there's some significant questions up front. They don't have an established running game. They do have a great core of wide receivers. That might be the strength of their team. Terry McLaurin, Steph Diggs, Treylon Burks has looked good this summer. Antonio Williams, the rookie, has looked good this summer. They're strong at the receiver position. But I think it's a team, and the defense was weak last year. They dressed some styles that should be better, but I think they've got some questions.
12: Yeah, I mean, I agree with you. I'm not totally worried about the Commanders. I am not losing sleep. I'm not. No trap game for me going into week one. Now, Brandon Graham announces his retirement. We think it's official this time around, second time retirement. I'm curious, Chef. I mean, you're a Michigan man, and we'll talk about the Wolverines later on during your hit here. But how closely did you follow the career of Brandon Graham, who was really just, I mean, nobody really believed in him early on, and then he has one of the best careers in Eagles franchise history.
14: Yeah, he was a tremendous player. But you know what? As great as he was as a player, he was also a great person, and he was an asset to that locker room and an asset to the community. And when you have somebody like that that's talented and has character, that's a home run. And that was a great pick. He was a great Eagle, and obviously congratulate him on a tremendous career.
12: Adam Schefter joining us here on Marks and Sal Chunas. So before we get to the Eagles in terms of their contract talks, there were two big paydays right before the season started. Christian Gonzalez, the cornerback with the New England Patriots. Yesterday, Baker Mayfield with the Tampa Bay Buccaneers. Are teams just trying to get these things done so they don't have their distraction during the season?
14: Well, I think what happens is there's always a rush right before the season to get deals done. Gonzalez gets done, Baker gets done. I'd be surprised if those are the last deals done before Sunday. It just, there's always a push by players and teams to get these things taken care of in advance so that they don't linger into the season. If you're a player, your fortunes can change on one play. One play. If there is real money on the table, why would you want to risk that? And why, like, if you're at a point where you risk it all the time, but if you're at a point where there's a potential payoff and you're due for a contract and the team is open to doing it, why would you not do that and take advantage of it? And so for that reason, I think that you see these deals get done, and you'll probably – it's always happened. It always happens. The last week of the season, it happens more and more towards the weekend or right before the game. Gonzalez 2 days before, Baker gets done before the work week preparation really kicks in. And like I said, you'll see more deals get done here, I think, before Sunday.
12: Now, speaking of Christian Gonzalez, record-setting four-year deal – our first thought in Philadelphia is, what is Quinyon Mitchell going to get paid? What is Cooper DeJean going to get paid? Will the Philadelphia Eagles let any of those guys walk when it comes time to pay them next year?
14: Well, you have to make decisions. And I think their plan is to keep all those guys, as many as they can. You don't want to let good players walk, but the price of these guys is going up. Hold on 1 second, guys. Hold on one second.
15: What do we got? Sorry about that.
14: Yeah, sorry about that. Right. So we have first day of school stuff going on here. So I think it's hard to keep everybody, but those are great players, and they're going to want to keep them. The price has gone up. See if you get everybody done. You see the prices of top cornerbacks. Both those guys are top players. So it's not going to be easy to get it done, but that's the situation they're in. They know it's, these teams plan these situations years in advance. None of this is going to catch them unprepared or off guard. None of it. I guarantee you they have a plan for all of it.
15: All right, Adam, this year, when you kind of look around the NFL and you look around the NFC, you talk to everybody. You have the Rams. The Seahawks are obviously playing here starting the season tonight. But what's the outlook on the Eagles? What is the league saying about the Eagles this season going in?
14: Well, I think the big questions will be how the offense functions. Obviously, they make the change to the offensive coordinator. And so you have to see how Sean Mangan fares. I've said over and over, I'll stick to this, that to me, that isn't the most important issue facing the team. The most important issue facing the team is the health of the offensive line and whether those guys can return to a dominant level. If they can do that, it's going to be a great season. If they struggle to do that, it's going to be difficult to do that. But again, there are offensive question marks. You always figure the defense will be good there in Philly. I expect it to be good again. And it should be one of the better teams in the NFC. Let's see how the season goes.
12: Shefty, what do people around the league say about Jalen Hurts? Like, it's you see these quarterback rankings come out, and he's in the low teens, and then everybody in Philadelphia gets really angry about it, but all he does is win. There's clearly a reason why people feel the way they feel. What do people around inside the National Football League think about Jalen Hurts?
14: Well, I think he's got a reputation as a winner is what I think he's got a reputation as. Like, the guy's won a Super Bowl MVP. He's won a lot of games. He's been something of a polarizing figure, more so probably in Philadelphia than across the league. I mean, U.S. teams in Cleveland and other cities, if they would love to have a quarterback like Jalen Hurts, the answer would be yes, in a heartbeat. So I understand that Philadelphia wants, demands, needs more. My guess is he's more highly regarded outside the city than he is within the city.
12: Well, not everybody inside the city. We have a Club Hurts going on. Our producer today, Brendan Petrelli, put together a Club Hurts to defend Jalen Hurts. Adam Schefter with us, brought to us by Jefferson Health, the official health system partner of the Philadelphia Eagles. And so, yeah, I mean, you're having people in the city starting to band together to support Jalen Hurts because of the way it's been talked about. And a lot of it has to do with A.J. Brown and how that divorce sort of happened. And tonight we get to see A.J. Brown in the New England Patriots jersey for the first time. So I'll kind of spin that same question about Drake May and A.J. Brown. Here in Philadelphia, when there's a divorce, we want to start talking badly about A.J. Brown. Oh, maybe he's cooked. His knee's bad. We don't want him here anymore either. What are people expecting out of the duo of Drake May and A.J. Brown when a lot of people said that's the reason why they didn't win the Super Bowl, not having that number one receiver?
14: I think they're going to be really good this year. And again, the analogy I've used, and you'll appreciate this, is when T.O. came to Philadelphia and some people questioned him and some people wondered what effect he would have, he came on and looked and lit it up. And I'm trying to think who sent it to me. There was somebody who I brought up this point, and somebody sent me the comparisons, and they were more in sync and more comparable than I even realized. Like, their ages, their production, their output, like, everything was very similar. I expect A.J. Brown to have the kind of season this year for the Patriots that Terrell Owens had for the Eagles in his first season in Philadelphia. I think the two players are similar. I think they're physical freaks. I think they're tremendous talents. I think they were kind of let go from that point in time from their team and moved on to a new team that seemingly wanted them more. And I think that A.J. Brown is going to put up numbers this year the way that Terrell Owens did when he arrived in Philadelphia that first year.
12: So is it wrong of me to have drafted A.J. Brown in both of my fantasy football leagues? Because I've already been yelled at by some Eagles fans that I shouldn't have done that because it goes against the Eagles.
14: No, I think A.J. Brown's going to reward the people that roster him this year.
12: Oh, about that. All right, last thing for you, Shefty. Of the three, what are you most surprised by? Jeremiah Love not being listed as the number one back for the Cardinals on the depth chart, Aaron Donald not playing week one, not in Melbourne, or Mahomes playing week one?
14: Well, I think that the most impressive thing is Mahomes playing week one. I mean, Micah Parsons had the same injury, ACL, mid-December, same day, same time. Both happened in the late afternoon window. If I remember correctly, Micah was against the Broncos. Mahomes was against, I think, the Chargers. Same day, same everything. Micah is on IR and is targeting a week six return against the Cowboys. Mahomes will be out there Monday night against the Broncos. So, like, what Mahomes did is really impressive, really impressive. And we'll see what he looks like on Monday night football against the Broncos.
12: Yep, absolutely, Shefty. Appreciate the time as always, man. Welcome back, football. Week one tonight. I said it to Johnny earlier. Usually I push back on games being on other days of the week. I'm really fortunate that there's a Wednesday game today. Yeah.
14: Yeah, well, it should be fun. So it's great. We'll see how that works out. It's going to be fun for everybody to watch.
12: Hell yeah. All right, we'll talk to you next week. And maybe Michigan will not have a close end with 1 second left, maybe, in their upcoming matchup.
14: It may not be a close end. It may just be a blowout. We'll see.
12: How'd you feel about it?
14: I thought that everybody watched it. Everybody saw it. Everybody saw there was no time on the clock. I was happy for my school that they put a second back on. I was disappointed for the other school that happened, because it certainly looked to the naked eye on the TV camera angle that time had expired. That's what it looked like. But I didn't put the second back on. Somebody did. And I'm glad they did. I thank them for doing that, because it didn't look like it belonged. And then Michigan took advantage of it and won a game that it didn't play well. Western Michigan played well enough to win, probably should have won, didn't win. That's
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12: What's up, guys? Andrew. College football is back, and so are the predictions. Who makes the playoffs? Who wins their conference? 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
25: Super Bowl 52 champion, former Eagles receiver Torrey Smith joins us right now. And Torrey, thank you so much for taking some time for us. I'll tell you, last night, the flea flicker play that did not work out, the underthrown ball to A.J. Brown by Drake May, gave me shades of a flea flicker play I saw that actually worked out. I don't know how many people around the Delaware Valley were getting memories of that Vikings catch in the NFC Championship game. I don't know if you watch a play like that and think back to that, but I can tell you that's where my mind was last night. We appreciate you joining us today.
26: Yeah, I appreciate y'all having me. It's pretty cool to see. That's one of those, like, plays you do playing outside, and then you actually get to do it in a real game. It's kind of crazy. So definitely a fun one to think about.
25: How many of those plays, like, for me, it shows up in the algorithm all the time. I don't know how active you are on social and outside of posting. Like, I don't know if you're scrolling the way I'm scrolling. How often do you run into Torrey Smith highlights from the Eagles? Because for me, it's pretty often.
26: Yeah, someone's going to tag you into something. So I see something, a highlight, whether I like or hate. I'm going to see something weekly that gives you a good reminder. But oftentimes, a lot of positive things. So, you know, I'm just excited that It could be the opposite way. It could be a bunch of things playing, and I don't see any highlights. So it's exciting to see pretty cool clips like that.
0: Yeah, great to have you, Torrey, revisiting, obviously, that unbelievable run. What gets you tagged more, the flea flicker in the championship game or the play against the Falcons at the end of the first half?
26: The flea flicker for sure.
0: Okay.
15: Just curious.
26: I think that, like, the little bounce off the knee catch, I think people don't remember that one as much.
15: They should.
0: Yeah, that was
15: the perfect spot by you on that one.
26: Yeah, I think it's one of those things where, like, even in hindsight, I'm sitting there, like, you don't realize until you're kind of, like, done. But I'm like, man, we end up getting in a position. First of all, I thought it was going to be a pick six. Let's start there.
0: Oof.
26: I thought it was going the other way. That's the only reason why my feet were stuttering to get ready. I'm going to cut him off with three lead blockers and me. You know, you go and you're like, man, that's the difference between the end of the game. We go, Alshon catches the big play, the next play, we kick a field goal. And we're at the end of the game, the Falcons would have been able to kick a field goal to win. But because we were able to capitalize and score, they had to score a touchdown. And that's the difference ultimately in getting the game done. So that's pretty cool to see how it all played out.
15: Exactly. We need to remember that more. So that'll be what we take out of this today. What we need to remember more is that play specifically. What I want to talk to you about is, I know you always make the trip. We usually have you on around this time of the year because you make the trip on up to Eagles camp. You get a chance to see what's going on. You get to talk to some of the people we're not privy to. Torrey Smith, what was the trip like up to Eagles training camp? What did you see and what did you like from what you saw?
26: Oh, man, it's definitely a very privileged trip to be able to see the insides of what's going on. But I can tell you this organization is healthy, it's strong, and you have an opportunity to win. Those are some of the things I think people tend to forget about when you're breaking down the little things, the personal things, what player's gone, what coach may be gone. And through my experience, even as a player and now, every team right now feels like they stand a chance, right? Half of them are delusional. From there are another like eight that are like considered like real contenders. And then you break it down to the handful or so that you're like, hey, this is a team that they have it all put together that they can really get it done. And the Eagles consistently fall into that category because of what Howie Roseman has been able to do with his roster, because of what Nick Sirianni has been able to do as a coach, and ultimately just having stability. The number one thing you're going to see with successful teams is stability at key positions, right? One being Jalen Hurts. As much as people disrespect his game, the Eagles are consistently in the mix because of Jalen Hurts. You can go and live like the Cleveland Browns and think I'm lying about it, right? And that's no disrespect to Browns quarterbacks, but stability at that position is a big deal. I can even fall back to Baltimore with Joe Flacco. Joe Flacco, there was a stable position there. Now they have Lamar Jackson, and every year you can say, hey, the Ravens are a contender. Right, there has to be stability in certain areas for your organization to thrive. And I love what I saw at Philly. I've seen Coach Sirianni. I have an opportunity to interview him every single year to see his growth just as a leader, what he's seen, what he's done. I mean, he's already been to two Super Bowls. Your favorite coach probably hasn't in most cases, right? And he has the opportunity to win one. So I think sometimes being spoiled by success, especially lately for Eagles fans, sometimes it can take you away from what the reality for most of this league really looks like. And it's a great place to be right now for this Eagles team, and I feel really good about their chances.
15: You mentioned seeing some old friends, catching up people you know. The number of guys you've played with now in that locker room continues to dwindle. We got the Brandon Graham official, we think, yesterday news about the retirement. What'd you make of BG coming back last year, and what do you make of the potential last run here for Lane Johnson as well?
26: Man, I love it for those guys. You know, Brandon Graham was one of the best teammates I've ever had in my life. Love him to death. He actually trains with my brother-in-law, Kenny Reds, up in Conshohocken. So I thought for a while, that the inside scoop there, BG is working out 5-something in the morning. I'm like, hold on. Is he coming back? Like, what's the deal? I'm glad he had the opportunity to shut it down on his own terms. Has the opportunity to, again, be healthy, be dad, be present, be a great face for the city of Philadelphia. I'm excited for him. But Lane Johnson there too, with him having the opportunity to finish up. I mean, these are two titans, you know, in the Eagles organization history. And I'm extremely excited for their journeys, just as people, as men, as brothers. But I hope, you know, Lane has the opportunity to go out on top. You know, he does everything the right way. He is a pro, right? The way he leads, the way he competes. And it's one of those things that to be able to watch, and you don't really understand greatness until you're able to see it day to day. And Lane Johnson and Brandon Graham both were perfect examples of that. So I was only able to be teammates with them for 1 year, but those are brothers for life to me away from the field. So I'm excited for both of them. And the other sign is when you see teammates not as many guys on the team, that's a sign that you're getting old. So I'm happy that being able to watch those guys compete at a high level, and I'm just extremely grateful for the time that I have.
0: Yeah, Torrey, I'm a Conshohocken guy, and I've actually heard that you were in the area. I didn't know if you were or still or whatnot, but you brought up, of course, training out there. I work out with Charles at Vision Fit. I don't know if you're in that world, too, as well. But, yeah, great area, to say the least. Let's get on over to the wide receiver conversation. Of course, A.J. Brown out, Torrey. My question to you is about production from Devontae Smith. Is it less about replacing A.J. Brown's production and or and finding someone that could replace the attention? Because that's where my mind goes to. I say Dontavian Wicks, for my money, Torrey, is the most important Philadelphia Eagle on offense. At this point in time, we haven't played a game yet. So my mind goes to who's replacing the attention that A.J. got week in, week out. Is that something that we need to think about more than the production itself? Where are you at with that one?
26: Yeah, I think it's all about just production overall from the unit. I say this every week. You know, I've been on two Super Bowl teams, and neither team had a 1,000-yard receiver. And what that meant was it was spread out, right? Everyone just played their role, and the play was done when it was there, right? Like when we hear Carson Wentz was one healthy game away from being MVP, people felt like the Eagles had a prolific offense, yet we didn't have a 1,000-yard receiver. When I was in Baltimore, you know, I had myself, Anquan Boldin, Jacoby Jones, Dennis Pitta, Ray Rice. Like, people were like, hey, this Ravens offense is solid, but we didn't have a 1,000-yard receiver. So it's more so about, do you have guys that can dominate and win in different ways? Everything starts with the run game. We can talk about the receivers all we want, but if Saquon Barkley is running that ball, you want Saquon Barkley to get to 2,000 if he can, right? That's the perfect world recipe, right? But the reality of it is it's the NFL. You have to throw the ball to win games. And you have the quarterback, you have the weapons, and I think Tate Wicks is in for a huge year. I watched him just how he moves, his explosiveness at his size. He's extremely gifted. He's one of those guys where this is kind of why I hate the term number one receiver sometimes. Because, like, what does it really mean? If you give most guys in this league 120-something targets or so, they're going to give you over 1,000 yards, and everyone is going to think you're an amazing player. Well, when I see Tate Wicks, a guy who hasn't necessarily had those opportunities, watch what he does if he gets near 100 targets. He's going to produce, right? That's just simple math. So I think when he's a steal, love his game, watch how he was moving and working in camp. He is a big body guy that can be able to win those one-on-one matchups. And those are the type of players that you look forward to seeing, the guys that are open even if they're not open. And that's what matters more than anything else. When I think of receiving rooms, I don't think of just one particular player. Obviously, you have a bad man in Devontae Smith, right? He's always been a number one, if you want to use that term to your football term for you. However, you have a guy in Tate Wicks who's going to be able to win one-on-one matchups, and that's going to go a long way for this offense.
25: I know you got a lot going on right now with Level 82, your nonprofit, and you guys have a golf event coming up. So I want to give you the space to talk a little bit about what you guys are doing with the nonprofit and the first time you guys are going out for a fundraiser since the pandemic. You got the inaugural golf classic on October 6th down at Waverly Woods Golf Course. So not too far down the street. Huh? I mean, I know this time slot doesn't allow me to get down there to golf, but if people want to get there, how can they get there?
26: You can go to level82.org for more information. We primarily work in the Baltimore area, but we do work in Philly as well because of my wife's Conshohocken roots. So we're definitely up and down 95, where I'm from in Virginia as well. But we just want to provide opportunities and to create, give folks the resources they need to be successful. Whatever that may be, we're heavily involved with sports now, the youth sports, which if you would have told me that when I retired, I'd be doing that. I'd say absolutely not. However, it's been a great opportunity to help kids learn through the game, help them to hold them accountable and learn the habits that are going to lead to them being successful, which sports has been beneficial for so many of us. So it's been really cool to be a part of that process. But yeah, we're having a golf tournament down here in Maryland. I might be one of the worst golfers you've ever met, but sometimes I have a good day. And it's really cool to be able to go out and socialize and have people that are all on board. So we're definitely looking for more sponsors, looking for more folks that want to golf. So you want a good Tuesday to come on down 95. We're looking for more support.
25: I'll see if I get the day off. We'll see what we can work off around here. But Level 82.
26: Hey, good luck with that one.
25: Level82.org/golf. If you want more information, down at Waverly Woods Golf Course. Again, October 6th. Torrey, we appreciate you being so generous with your time. You're always willing to hop on and talk with us about the birds. We appreciate that about you. And, of course, the great work that you're doing.
26: I appreciate y'all having me.
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25: That happened. We go to our guy from ESPN. Tim McManus joins us right now. Are we going to see a Picasso painting of an offense come Sunday for the Birds?
32: No, I would stop short maybe of Picasso for Sunday, 425 at the link. Settle for a paint by numbers week one.
25: So for you, the expectation of what you're going to see get off the ground coming on Sunday for this offense, what are you expecting to see? Is this going to be a run-heavy attack that's still figuring it out through the air? Like, where is the Tim McManus read on what this offense is going to be?
32: I mean, totally fascinated, first of all. There's so many unknowns. You have a guy in Sean Mannion who was playing in the league in 2023 and is now going to be in charge of an offense that has championship aspirations. So totally new. We've been talking ad nauseum about how Jalen Hurts is going to look in that. And so there's all these questions that start getting answered as finally football is here. Super excited to see where it goes. I can tell you there's a lot of confidence internally that even though Mannion is new on the job and new to coaching, that he's really buttoned up and has put in exhaustive work in order to be prepared for this moment. And something that was pretty interesting that's come out over the course of the last week that Mannion talked about yesterday and Chris Cooper, the offensive line coach, about a week ago was just how into the ground game Mannion is. That's actually his first job with the Packers was to put together run play designs. And so he really grabbed a fascination and appreciation for the ground game element. And I think that he's going to very much lean into that ground game early. You have an offense, I think, that's going to be largely built around the ground game. And why not? You have Saquon Barkley and a really good offensive line, and you're going up against a Washington team that I think that you can get after on the ground. And so that's my expectation. I joke about the paint by numbers, but it's really, it's just like, we don't know exactly what it's going to see. And while you're breaking in a passing offense, you know, put it in the hands of Saquon Barkley, put it in on the backs of that offensive line, get your season going that way. I think that's your best key to success there.
25: And you wrote about Saquon Barkley, and I'll ask you the question that's just the headline on ESPN right now. Can Saquon Barkley recapture his 2024 dominance? When you look at the expectation for what this season should be for him, we can talk all we want about the passing game. What are we looking for from the running game that you just kind of laid out?
32: Yeah, I think that he can. I mean, 2,000 yards is almost never happens. And so we obviously need to temper expectations from that respect. And he's also working in a new system in his own right, where he's never really had the heavy emphasis of the quarterback being under center and doing the outside zone runs primarily. And so this is going to be an acclimation process for him. But there is a belief, including from Barkley, that there are elements of this that are going to open up things in his game that he necessarily hasn't been able to showcase before. And the way that Lane Johnson described it is like a wave of offensive linemen that are moving out laterally, and it's going to create more holes from him, for him to choose from. And if you think about that conceptually, if you're giving Barkley more options and more chances at daylight, we know that what he can do with daylight. And so, yes, I think that he is going to get back to sort of the big time playmaker that we saw in 24. I think you're going to see more explosive runs. We saw some evidence of that this summer. And I think that you're going to see that starting week one Sunday.
0: All right, Tim, let's go ahead and talk about Jonathan Greenard here. I saw he practiced all week. I thought that was very encouraging. But, of course, that doesn't rule out the fact that he'll play or not. I know we're going to get an injury report a little bit later. Your thoughts on what you saw all week at practice and whether or not he plays on Sunday. Your thoughts?
32: I'm not so sure he's going to play. And if he does, I think it's going to be in a limited capacity. I'm going off the cues of Vic Fangio when he was talking about him this week, Sean, where he's just basically he likened it to Aaron Donald and said the only difference is that Donald's knocking off rust and Greenard is coming back from an injury and he didn't play week one. And also said that you need a certain baseline of practice time before you can go out there. And Greenard, he just hasn't been able all summer to be on the practice field. And when you have a pec injury, it's not like you can go out there and be weightlifting all the time. So you have to get your strength back. You're going to have to get all this back. So I'm not expecting much. I think that's the other factor is you should be able to get by without him. Week one against Washington, you don't want to overlook any opponent, but you know, you're pretty well set up there. You got Jalen Hunt, you got Nolan Smith and AJ Epinesa and Ebiketie. So I wouldn't force it myself. And I think they will probably take the long view here. And if they play him, it'll be a minimal appearance.
25: You're tuned in right now to WPEN, WPN HD1, Burlington, Philadelphia, Beasley Media Group Station. We're talking to Tim McManus of ESPN. I want to get back, I guess, to the conversation with this quarterback room, because we had a nice lively back and forth here about the backup quarterback. It's only this town, I feel like, that we're talking that deep into the backup quarterback and what it is. But what is your read on this competitive advantage? We're not giving you who our QB2 is. Who would it be if, again, we don't want to speak anything into existence here, but if it were to come to having a backup quarterback out there, who do you imagine it is for this team right now?
32: Yeah, super strange. Don't remember ever covering something like this where it was this uncertain, this late. You know, the game's Sunday. And the guys haven't been told, at least as of Wednesday, who's going to be the number two. I asked Sirianni about it today, and he said, I don't see any harm in those guys preparing like they're the number two for this week. And that was the rationale that he gave. But the harm is that you need to have some clarity so the number two can get the amount of work that the number two needs if he has to get called into duty. And we saw on Wednesday, you know, that happens in this league. Sam Darnold goes down, Locke's got to be ready. And if we're totally honest about it, these guys haven't got the normal amount of reps that a QB2 normally would. So if something were to happen to Jalen Hurts, are they maximally prepared to get onto that field? And the answer, I think, would have to be no at this point. Not to say that they can't come in and do it, but you didn't set them in the best spot for success, in my opinion. The reason I think that they are being sort of playing the shell game here is probably because they're still open to the idea of moving one of them. And so if one of them ends up getting traded to a quarterback needy team, and we've seen some quarterback injuries pop up across the league already, then you don't have the uncomfortable situation. Yeah, I told you you were the three, but now you're the two because we traded the two. So that makes the most sense to me. In terms of who it will be on Sunday if Hurts isn't in the game, I think Andy Dalton is the answer. Not 100%, but just watching practice over the last couple of days when they got into those individual drills, it was Dalton that was next up in line after Hurts. So that's kind of what I'm going off of at this point. But they've kept it secret for a reason here.
25: I want to dive into the matchup here in the Commanders. When you look on that side of the field, what's the biggest concern you would have for the Commanders coming in here? And if they were to pull up an upset, what would be the reason why?
32: Well, you know, Jaden Daniels is special. He showed that his rookie year. And it's not a team that you can ever take lightly. You know, the Commanders are the only team over the last 4 years in the NFC East that have actually won on the Eagles' home turf. They're 2-3 over those 4 years. The rest of the NFC East is 0-9. You get some wonky games when you talk about these Washington matchups, and they have some playmakers, right? They just brought Stephon Diggs over, and he's with Terry McLaurin. And so it's not like they can't get you. And I would say that if there is a vulnerability in Vic Fangio's scheme, it's usually mobile quarterbacks. Those are the guys that can usually exploit more than other teams what Fangio does defensively. So I think that's really the recipe. The flip side of that is their offensive line looks really shaky, especially without Laremy Tunsil. And so if you just picture the matchup of their interior offensive lineman against Jalen Carter and Jordan Davis, that does not seem great for Washington. So I don't think it's going to happen. I believe that the Eagles are going to win this game. But yeah, if Daniels just does some of his magic, I mean, that's really, and scrambles his way and throws his way to a win, that would be the ticket to an upset for Washington.
0: Timmy, what are you, like, remove ESPN for just a second. You're not doing a job here. You're just a fan. What are you looking forward to the most on Sunday to learn? I bring this up because I'm excited to find out who the heck the number two wide receiver is. Is it going to be Dontavian Wicks? Is it Mekhi Lemon when he gets out there? Like, I'm looking forward to seeing what else is out there besides Devontae Smith. Tim McMahon, yeah, and Connor had a bar. He said, you talk more about Wicks than a Yankee candle, which was pretty good.
32: that is good.
0: Yeah. So, Tim, what excites you? What are you looking forward the most to learning on Sunday?
32: I'm not going to dig too deep here. The thing, if just being totally transparent, I want to see what Jalen Hurts looks like in this system. I mean, we've talked about it so much, but it's like such a big part of not just the season, but of the organizational future. If he takes this offense and runs with it, there are zero more hurdles for this guy to clear. I mean, it's like we've asked him to lean into all the things that he was either resistant towards in the past or we didn't ask him to do in the past. And he has owned that thing and he has run with that thing and he has helped us get to another level offensively, which everybody agreed needed to happen after the way that the passing game looked over the last year or two. And the flip side of that is he could not look good in this system. It could be a total mismatch for his strengths versus what they're asking and where they want to move philosophically. And Sean, that opens up so many questions about, okay, well, we know like his guaranteed money is about to run out. He's only got $20 million left after this season, essentially, of guaranteed money. What are they going to do? How do they handle that? What does that look like? I mean, so there's so much intrigue around Hurts for a reason. So highly accomplished. asking to do so many different things now this year. And this is our first peek at it. This is our first peek of being like, all right, this could be. And of course, we have to be patient with how the offense looks and how it grows over time. But this is give us our first snippet of like, you know, is this going to work or is this going to be a total disaster? So that's, you know, if I'm being totally honest, that's what's first and foremost in my mind heading into this game.
25: From the biggest storyline to maybe the most minute, I don't want to call it minute detail, but it's not something that's obviously taken over headlines. Who's returning punts for this team? Do you have an answer for me on that one? I'm very curious about that.
32: My best guess is that Britton Covey ends up getting elevated from the practice squad and ends up being the punt returner. I don't know that you just throw Mekhi Lemon back there to start. Just, you know, he hasn't shown it enough, you know, and you don't want to have a bit like a botched, you know, a fumble on a punt return be a turning point in a game that you should win handily. So I think they just go to the guy that has shown to be the most trustworthy. They bring up Britton Covey and he handles it.
25: Sounds good. You got them winning this game, right?
32: Yeah. I do. Week one is wonky always. Commanders games are typically strange. So I'm not necessarily calling for a blowout, but I think they end up winning by 10 or 11 points.
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25: He's got the double digits. There it is. Tim Boom. McManus joining Connor Thomas in the double-digit victory train. We appreciate your time, Tim. Look forward to talking to you next week.
32: Love it, boys.
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12: What's up, guys? Andrew. A new football season brings some big questions. 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
1: To preview what you're getting on the other side of the field in the Commanders on Sunday, we've got a true football guy from ESPN. The Commanders reporter John Keim joins us. John, you're down there at practice right now. I'd love to know the temperature down there in D.C. ahead of the season. How does the Commanders fan base feel this is going to go for them?
2: I would say there's a lot of finger crossing. And because I think a lot of that goes back to, first of all, last season was a disaster. And then secondly, they look, you know, the reports out of camp, the first several weeks were terrific here. And they looked so much better. The vibe was so much better, et cetera. And then it was, all right, their center hasn't been out there. He's only been out there once, you know, in the first several weeks. And then he came back and he got hurt again. And then you had that. So you lose Laremy Tunsil. That's a huge deal. Then you lose, you know, you have your two starting outside linebackers also are hurt and not practicing. So there was a lot of that that kind of blunted the momentum, I would say. So now I think it's kind of, to be honest, all over the map. And you have some people thinking they're going to be worse than last year, which is illogical to me. There's nothing that points to that at all. But how good they'll be, I think, is a definite mystery because they've improved in some areas and they have definite questions in others.
1: You wrote about the command of the offense Jaden Daniels has right now as they're putting this all into place and getting ready for the season. It's a conversation we're having up here about a different quarterback and a different offense, but what have you seen from Jaden Daniels this offseason and expectation-wise where that offense is going to be at when they take the field on Sunday?
2: So Jaden, to me, has had his best camp. And there for a variety of reasons. One, I think this offense is just more suited as in the NFL than what they with Cliff Kingsbury, as one player told me, was more like a 2-minute offense all the time, which worked at times very well. But I think like they felt like they didn't have as many answers, you know, that other offenses could provide if you get certain pressures, if you get certain looks, etc. So I think that's part of it. I think, you know, he has better receivers around him with Terry McLaurin, but also Stephon Diggs, who is the best receiver McLaurin has played next to since he came to Washington in 2019. So that helps as well. But I also just think like he's kind of evolved as a quarterback or grew as a quarterback more as a lot like in leadership. And as they said, like, you know, he's taking command a little bit more and having to because he has to run in do the huddle. So he's looked really good. Now, you know, I had Tim McManus on my podcast the other day, and like one thing that the Eagles always have the benefit of, though, is if you're a reporter, is when you're watching something in camp, you know this group has always been good. Offensive line's always been good. So if you see a defensive lineman having a really good camp, you figure, wow, he must be really good. Here, sometimes you don't know because there's always you don't have that same kind of roster where like sometimes like you can get fooled by what you see. But I think with Jaden, I saw what he looked like as a rookie, saw what it looked like last year, and I see what it looks like this year, and he definitely looks better.
3: John, great to have you. And, of course, Tim McManus will be joining us a little bit later, so you're going to get two of those conversations on our show right here. As we tune in on Sunday, John, who's going to be the player that is out there catching all the attention, minus the quarterback? So no Jaden Daniels, take him out of the conversation. Will it be a rookie out there that we're going to learn a lot about? Will it be Diggs, who we just had a lengthy conversation, who had over 1,000 yards and some would say a down season for the Patriots last year? Who's going to, you know, fetch the attention the most on Sunday from the Commanders' perspective?
2: That's a good question because, I mean, I think, you know, offensively, we know what Diggs has done, right? Like, there's no mystery there. But how does it look in this offense? You guys know what McLaurin has looked like and the success he's had against the Eagles as well. So you're not going to be surprised. Maybe the guy – so you know those guys. Maybe the guy that could be, you know, interesting for them is the tight end Chigo Conquo. And I say that because, you know, they had Zach Ertz the last couple years. Zach was terrific for Jaden. Security blanket, red zone, that kind of stuff. That's not Chigo Conquo. He's more of an explosive guy, run after the catch. So in this play action game, you know, can you see him getting some seam balls off of play action for big plays or crossers? Of bootlegs, whatever it is, right? Like, so

0: Well, he could be the guy that, like, okay, that could be the difference, right? Because again, you know what McLaurin and Diggs can do. And I think the other guy would be rookie Antonio Williams, a receiver, but I think Okonkwo, because of what he potentially adds as an explosive element as a tight end. And defensively, man, I think that's, the hard part with that is I would say like a guy like Odafe Oweh, but we don't even know if he's going to play. And so then it goes back to, Sonny Styles, or the other guy that could, that Eagles fans love is Frankie Louvu. And I say him, I'll just say him because like last year, he only had like 3.5 sacks, had 8 the year before, really effective the year before as a blitzer, as a pass rusher, et cetera. Last year, they had so many injuries on the edge that he had to turn into almost like an edge rusher. And that's not his thing. And he was there half the time from week 7 on. Well, he's back inside in their 34 base front. And so he's more of an inside linebacker, blitzing, et cetera. Like he could be one to watch. And see how, because he could, if you get a matchup on the running back, and I know, Barkley's been better in protection, so like they're going to test that with him, but that's a guy to certainly watch as a pass rusher. And I say that too because Oweh might not play, so you need to generate that pressure from somewhere, and he's a guy who can do that.
1: Pass rush is a big conversation here talking about this matchup on Sunday. We're talking to John Keim of ESPN covering the Commanders. And from the Eagles' perspective, looking at that Commanders' offensive line, the injuries, some of the turnover there. What's the expectation from you on that offensive line? Is it going to be able to hold up against this Eagles defensive front?
0: Well, good question, and that's a massive key, of course. And I would say it's comparable to the line they had 2 years ago when they reached that championship game against the Eagles. Now, when they faced the Eagles in that game, they were starting 2 backups on the right side because of injuries. Actually, one was a backup. One is no longer a starter. So it was is different. But in terms of like the overall quality for the season, we're about at that point. Because losing Tunsil, you cannot minimize that. And the problem with losing Tunsil, not just you lose an elite left tackle, but you also now had to move one of your guys competing at guard out to left tackle. So you lose your depth at guard. And so I think like that to me was a big deal. So how the line is, it's hard to say because we haven't seen the entire group together. They have, so at tackle, same guy who started there 2 years ago against them. Guard started there last year. Right guard, Sam Cosmi, very good. Right tackle, Josh Connolly, first round pick last year. So, okay. But then they have a new center, Nick Allegretti. That's his more natural position, but he has started way more often at guard in the NFL than at center. But he's the one who only practiced, he strained calf first day of camp, came back 2 weeks later, strained it again, was out until like a week or so ago. So he's very smart, great line calls, et cetera. But we really don't know what it's going to look like with this group together and when it may look good. So I think if you're the Eagles, you have Jordan Davis, Jalen Carter in the middle, not a bad matchup for them. So I'll be curious to see how they handle it, but I think you're going to have to handle it with some quick game, boots, play action, all that kind of stuff to kind of slow down the timing of that rush, if nothing else. And then, of course, you get into, well, yeah, you can do that, but then you got to contend with that secondary.
2: John's definitely a guy with the hand in the dirt. John's a football guy. You can hear it. I can hear it in his voice, the breakdown. Great conversation, John. I'm curious about the new defensive coordinator. Last year, Commanders, only 10 takeaways, second worst in football. So what is his strengths? What are we going to learn on Sunday? What's something that you have taken away from camp with the new defense coordinator?
0: So the whole phrase the last 2 years was ball is life. And so if that was the case, they were on life support because like they just couldn't do it. Right. So it was an emphasis, but the way I think what, Durante Jones, their new coordinator comes from he was with Brian Flores the last few years, but he's been with Flores, Mike Zimmer, Vance Joseph, Marvin Lewis, aggressive defensive coordinators, but all in different ways. So I think, but I am curious to see what his mark on that defense is. Is he going to be like Flores, who is organized chaos? I think it'll probably look a little bit more like that. He's very big on disguising coverages. So with the secondary, I've had some of the secondary guys here say like they've never been in a defense where it demands that you read the offense the same way an offensive player would read the defense. And so you can react accordingly after the snap, et cetera, because they really want to disguise. And if you're not on the same page, you can give a big, big play.
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16: 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It is a football Sunday, the first one of a long season. We're taking you up until 1 o'clock today. The Birds pregame is following us here. Sean Rodman producing today's show. You out there, well, if you stayed up last night with the Phils, God bless you. I bowed out on that mess of a game after an embarrassing effort from the Phillies. We're going to get into that this hour. Eagles and Commanders throughout the show. Coming up at the bottom of this hour at 10:55 today, we're going to talk to former Philly 9-year Major League Baseball veteran Dave Gallagher and get his thoughts on the sloppy play and really what's at stake here late in the year. You know, let's go back to Friday real fast. We're going to get into all the Eagles stuff. I certainly can't wait to break down a Birds game. But I think what we saw the last 2 days from this Eagles team is just encapsulating everything that has this city falling in and back out of love with the red pinstripes. You know, you have a brutal, heart-wrenching extra inning loss on Friday night where you have given up the lead 3 separate times. But it all starts potentially in the 9th inning with another base running error. And this one is from the face of your team, Bryce Harper. And it's another situation where there's a ground ball right in front of you. He takes off to third. And who knows what happens if that run scores. Jonathan Bolin has to come in the game because, and this is a whole domino effect. Johan Duran is not available. Did you really need to pitch Duran in the 11-7 game 2 nights before? Because you pitched him in that game, and then you brought him into the game where it was a close save situation, and now he's not available for the game that you needed on Friday night. Brooks Raley, who has just been an absolute dumpster, he gets an RBI single from probably, statistically speaking, one of the worst hitters in baseball. And it just blows up and unravels. And obviously, you know, the Bolin blown save. Lizardo then gets scratched. And then yesterday, you just absolutely, it's an unmitigated disaster. With no Lizardo, you actually get a well-pitched start of the game from Tim Mesa. But the Bryce Harper solo home run in the first inning, it's the only play of the game, but that sparks controversy. Take a listen. This is on NBC Philadelphia last night.
15: And he swings and drives it high and deep center field, and he was on time for that, as that is into the Braves bullpen. Bryce Harper with a towering solo home run to straightaway center field, and the Phillies have an early 1-0 lead.
17: Get booed by 40-something thousand people. You might as well let them see you when you do something great. That was a beautiful swing.
16: So Harper moseys his way around the bases taking this time, basically a hat tip to Ronald Acuna Jr., what he did. There's your answer, right? But you're the team that is chasing in the pennant race. You're the team that is making the mistakes. You're the team that had the loss the night before. Do you really think that that is the appropriate opportunity to try and show up the Braves? You know, he said after the game, it's been a 15-year kind of thing with them. It's not a team thing. It's a me thing. And there's the problem. Your team is not good enough right now for you to show up the Braves. But you said it's not a team thing, it's a me thing. You know, this has been going on for 15 years. I love playing here. That's great. But after the base running gap the night before, which apparently Don Mattingly said he did address, listen, we're going to get into this base running thing because I certainly like to hear from the people out there. 610-632-0975. You can call or text. Because Mattingly said that he addressed it with Harper, and he didn't call him into the office. He didn't make a big scene about it. But I think Mattingly is at the tipping point here where, quite frankly, does anybody think Don Mattingly really knows the answer to these questions? Seriously. I think we have this vision in our mind. Like, I would like to ask people out there, Rodman, you can chime in if you have an answer on this one. What would the fans like Mattingly to do here? Do you want Bryce Harper benched? Like, What is the modus operandi here? Alec Boehm runs himself into an out. What do you want the repercussion to be? Like, what are we hoping to hear from Mattingly? What are we hoping to see Mattingly do? Does anybody have a strong conviction on what they want from Don Mattingly to do here? Because Mattingly said something the other night that I thought was interesting. This was in regards to the Brandon Marsh situation. Marsh gets himself doubled off at second base. Mattingly said after the game, you know, I was taught to freeze. Other teams teach you to go back. The follow-up question that I was wondering was, well, what do you teach, Don Mattingly? What do the Phillies teach their base runners? Because the base runners keep running into these Little League-esque type of outs. So what are you teaching? What is the Phillies' philosophy? We never got that answer. We heard what Don Mattingly would do, freeze. We heard what some other teams teach, go back. But what are the Philadelphia Phillies telling their players? But what do the people? I'm interested. Does anybody out there in the Delaware Valley today have a strong conviction on what you want to either hear from Don Mattingly or see Don Mattingly do? Like he did say, he spent time talking to Bryce Harper about the base running gaffe. I'll give you my opinion on it coming up. We got so much to do. Dave Gallagher, if you're a baseball fan, you're going to want to hear what he has to say about it coming up at 10:55. A lot of Eagles the rest of the show. We're leading you into the pregame show today right here. I am Mike Gill. It's the Mike Gill Show on 97.5 The Fanatic.
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0: Connor, Ray, Johnny Marks coming up at 1 o'clock. All Eagles, Commanders. I got All Eagles, Commanders coming up as well. But I feel like I would be doing the city a disservice if I didn't address the Phillies. I don't know if the Phillies are addressing the Phillies. Here's what John Crux said on Friday night during the broadcast on NBC Sports Philadelphia. It kind of encapsulates the conversation we're starting today's show with. Take a listen.
1: I mean, that ball's hit directly at Dubon. Yes. You know, I've had people text me and say, you know, well, who's the coach? The coach can't help you on that. You have to know where they're playing. You have to understand how far he is from you. Can't get angry. No one else does.
0: All right, so I don't know about you, but does Kruk kind of contradict himself here? Robin, do you see what I'm saying? Like, he says the coach can't help you here. That's, like, I agree with him to some extent, and I'll explain. But then he goes and says, I can't get angry. Nobody else does. Well, he just said the coach can't help you. Does he want the coach to get angry? Like, that's where I'm kind of lost here. What do we want Mattingly to do? Because in my opinion, and people can agree or disagree with me, 610-632-0975. Yes, you could be taught base running, but you generally go over that in February down in Clearwater. It is now September. So the basic principles that you learned on the side field in Clearwater, you may not have distinctly in your back pocket right now. That being said, my opinion, and we're going to talk to 9-year Major League Baseball veteran Dave Gallagher coming up at 10:55, who played the game and can really talk a lot about this. He managed, he's coached, he's been a hitting coach. Base running is a very instinctual thing. It's a confidence thing. You either have it or you don't. You're either a good, confident base runner or you're not a confident base runner. And if you're not a confident base runner, a lot of times you think. And when you think, you don't know what to do. Bohm is not a confident base runner, so he thinks too much out there. So he doesn't know what to do because he doesn't have the confidence. Harper, on the other hand, he's not a good base runner. He's not a bad base runner. He's an aggressive base runner. His instincts all tell him, be aggressive, be aggressive, be aggressive. So I'm very intrigued by what the listeners and the Phillies fans out there, like John Crux said, why should I get angry? Nobody else is. But my question is, he just said in the previous comment there, the coach can't help you there. Is he right? I think he is right. I think that's a hard thing for you to teach a professional or anybody. You're either a good base runner or you're not a good base runner. You're either confident on the bases or you're not confident on the bases. There's generally very little in between. I heard Jason Stark this week. I think he was on Unfiltered. And he gives the stat that the Phillies are one of the better base running teams in terms of making outs on the bases. They're better than a team like the Brewers, I think, is what he brought up. Well, how could that be? Right? I think bad base running is a microcosm of the society of baseball that we live in, where everybody is playing travel baseball, and all they do is play 50, 60, 70 games in the summertime, in the spring and summer, and they never practice. So they don't practice base running ever. So now you've gone a whole generation of players who have played a ton of games but never practice. So they don't know how to run the bases. Don Mattingly, I think, is at his wit's end here. He keeps getting asked these questions, and he doesn't have any answers. You know, Don Mattingly, like, what do you think there? Well, I think he should freeze, I guess. He doesn't know. Like, he's looking at the play. We're all looking at the play. And your instincts take over in that moment. Here is what longtime Philly, former manager, World Series champion, Larry Boa was on with Marks and Sal Chunas this week on the morning show. Here's what he had to say about the Marsh play, which kind of started this the whole thing off.
2: It comes from, I think, being over-aggressive. Last night, Marshy, on that play right there, was second and third and no outs. your first move is a step back to second. As soon as the guy swings the bat, if the ball should get through, you're going to have a run and you're going to have first and third with still no outs. I understand his aggressiveness, but the situation and the timing was terrible. And again, he manned up. And for the most part, our guys don't really make a lot of excuses. When they don't do the thing the right way, they'll come up and admit it. But that has nothing to do with our loss last night. I mean, that had a lot to do with our last. And you can make all the right comments and everything, but that's a magnifying error last night that happened, and it shouldn't have happened.
0: Yeah. I mean, you go to that Marsh play, and Jim Salisbury from NBC Philadelphia, he asked a question after the game to Mattingly, and he was like, what do you make of the egregious base running? And Mattingly says, which one? I mean, we're at the point where you're shooting fish in the barrel with that question now. It's a great question, and Mattingly doesn't even know which one he's talking about. Is it Marsh's egregious error? Is it the Bohm Stott thing where they're running at the same time and they're, you know, too close to each other? That one? I mean, you just have a comedy of base running errors, and it keeps happening over and over. So what is Don Mattingly to do? Is he supposed to bench people? Is he supposed to, you know, have some post-game tirade when he gets asked a question about it? I mean, he's at a loss. You could tell deep down Don Mattingly doesn't want to answer your question about base running anymore. He's had it. He's absolutely had it. And I think the fans have had it too. But what do you do about it? John Kruk said it. Nobody seems to care. But he also said in the same sentence, that's not on the coach. The coach can't do anything for you there. You either have to know what to do or you don't. Now remember, Don Mattingly wasn't the manager of this team in spring training. What do they teach in spring training? Does Don Mattingly have different principles? Larry Boa said you freeze. Go back a step. A lot of teams teach, you know, get that secondary, shuffle, shuffle. Well, if you're shuffle, shuffle that direction and the ball's, you know, hit right in front of you, do you even have enough room to get back to second base? So I'm not claiming that this is easy. There is no – I think base running – is a lot harder than the fans think. And it's one of these things that everybody complains about. How does this happen? How do you not know how to do this? I'd like to see you get put in that situation. Then your answer would be, well, they're professionals. Well, guess what? They're professionals that were really never taught how to run the bases. That's the problem. That becomes the problem here. You have professionals that have really never been taught how to run bases. It's an overlooked thing. And then I think the stat that Jason Stark gave on Unfiltered was the Phillies have made like 35 outs on the bases this year. It's like the bottom half of the league in terms of how like low, not high, not a lot of outs on the bases, lower. And you just take the 35 times and you just crumple it up like a piece of paper and throw it in the trash can and hope it doesn't bite you when it matters the most. Is that the correct way to look at it? No. But you heard Mattingly. You're hearing what Mattingly's saying. He's at a loss here. He doesn't know what to do about this at this stage of the season. But it's reared its ugly head.
3: Doesn't that sound like
0: it? It is the Mike Hill Show here on 97.5 The Fanatic. We're leading you up to the Birds Insider pregame show. Ray Connor and Johnny Marks will have you Eagles and Commandered up, ready to go. I will do the same next hour. But when we come back, Larry Boa told the morning show something. It didn't look like the Phillies got the message last night. You'll hear that coming up next here on the Mike Gill Show on 97.5 The Fanatic.
3: Phillies lose to the Braves last night. I'm Sean Rodman, and the Phillies lost 12-2. They attempt to avoid the sweep today with the Braves. They start at 135. Phillies are currently six games back of the Braves and are in the second wild card spot, a game back of the Cubs. Eagles' first game of the season is today at home against the Commanders. And no Jonathan Greenard or Eli Stowers. They've been ruled out today. Kickoff is at 425. I'm Sean Rodman on the home of the Sixers, Flyers, and Union. 97.5 The Fanatic and the Fanatic app.
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0: All right, 1025, 975, The Fanatic. I'm Mike Gill. What's up? It's the Mike Gill Show here on a Sunday morning. Eagles Sunday, baby! I look forward to the Eagles and Commanders today. 425 at Lincoln Financial Field. Penn State there over Temple yesterday. And
3: we have to bring that up right now. Say
0: again?
3: We have to bring that up right now, the Penn State game yesterday.
0: Sorry, buddy. Sorry. I know why all the Temple guys over there. Do you really care that Penn State beat Temple in football?
3: I mean, to a degree, because obviously we would want to beat them, but
0: yes,
3: you know, they put up a good fight in the first half, and
0: it was.
3: I believe the Penn State did not cover, so that's a success. And
0: my buddy's son Rocco Beck, that, you know, I went to college with, mm-hmm. Anthony. We keep in touch still, and I'm disappointed that Rocco chose Penn State over West Virginia, man. First, he went to Iowa State, Big 12, and against West Virginia. Now he's at Penn State, but I thought for sure that Penn State would have run Temple out of the building. You're right. It was a lot closer. And I know Temple. I like Casey Keeler. I mean, I remember him at Rowan and what he did with that program. I think he's a really good he's the right kind of guy for that program, but they're not close to being able to win a game like yesterday. But I wonder what the field's going to be like today. That field probably took a beating in that game yesterday. And now you got an NFL game the next day on that field. So we'll see. We'll be all over that, leading you up to the Birds Insider pregame show at 1 o'clock. The guys will be following me. And then Eagles Commanders, 4:25 today. Now, I'm locked and loaded. I'm ready to go. Rodman, are you a red zone guy?
3: When the Eagles are on, I am not a red zone guy. When they're not on, no, I'll watch red zone.
0: I mean, of course, when the Eagles are on, you're not going red zone.
3: I'll have
0: but
3: red
0: I mean,
3: zone on
0: when the
3: during
0: Eagles
3: 1
0: are not on. Do you go red zone?
3: Yes, I go red zone when the Eagles are not on. More so for the 1 o'clock games. If it's a 4 o'clock slate, I try to maybe watch one, flip between that and another game if the Birds are not on. But 1 o'clock games, there's so many games on. I go red zone.
0: Yeah, I think I'm like, I know this. I don't think this. I'm in like the strong minority where I am not a red zone guy at all. Like, I just want to get into a game. Like, today at 1 o'clock, CBS, Buffalo, Houston. I will be locked in on that one game. I don't want to be checking in on this one, that one. I can, like, look on my, you know, whatever, iPad. I don't even have an iPad, but, you know, I can go on a device. But I want to get into Bills and Texans. Like, I like getting into the game. I know I'm in the minority there. But I have thoughts on football galore coming up after the 11 o'clock hour here. I do want to hear, like, Larry Boa said a lot of interesting things. And I think when Boa talks in this town, everybody, like, likes to listen, hear what he says. He's well-respected. He's been a World Series champion player here. He's been a manager here. He's been a coach here. He's been basically a part of this organization from, you know, day one for him after, you know, obviously coming here. He is just so associated with the Phillies. If you watch that game last night, that was a heartless and gutless team effort last night. Here's what Boa told the morning show this week, Marks and Salchunas on 97.5 The Fanatic. Let's hear this bite and see if we think the Phillies paid attention to what he had to say. Take a listen.
2: These games are so important right now. The magnitude of everything you do out there. It's one thing making physical mistakes, but we made some mental mistakes last night, and it cost us a ball game. And right now, every game is so important. It's almost like a playoff game from now on.
0: Every game is so important. It's almost like a playoff game. Did that feel like a playoff game last night?
3: Not even close.
0: Not even close. Did the Phillies come out and tell you, we are playing like our hair is on fire and that we are trying to do whatever it takes to win a game? Now, listen, it is not advantageous to have your number one starter have a sore shoulder and he's unable to pitch. And then Mazza gives you three innings and you're, you know, hey, we're in this game. You get the home run from your, you know, star. So it sets up. And then absolutely falls apart to the point where you have to finish a game in high-intensity playoff-level games, okay, with Garrett Stubbs pitching last night. The sad part is Stubbs was probably more effective than Kirkering was. We're getting at the point with Kirkering where I don't know that you can trust him in any leverage situation, you know, talk about high leverage situations. I think he has now been passed by Alex McFarland. That's pretty clear. But But I don't know that you can go to Kirkering in any situation. I mean, that last night was awful. I think he had three walks. They had to get him out of the game in three and a third, one and a third inning. And he gets bailed out by Chase Sugart. Some guy named Holman, who knew he was on the team? You put Grant Holman in the game in a pennant race at this stage of the season. That's the best you have? Are you bleeping me? I turned on the game last night. I said, who the hell is Holman? This is who they're throwing? Holman? Are we kidding? You don't have a better option than Holman? One third of an inning, four hits, five runs last night. Now, I get it. There was an error from Stott that really unraveled that whole game last night. But you have to be able to pick up the pieces, like Larry Boa said. This is playoff baseball right now. And what are the repercussions of that game last night? The repercussions are big. For those of you who aren't paying attention because the Eagles are now going and it's kind of football season and it's kind of crossing over and you're just taking for granted that the Phillies are going to play October baseball, don't take for granted. Don't take for granted. They are now six back of the Braves. They ain't winning that. Even if you had some slim hopes when they were three back entering the weekend, four back, excuse me, entering the weekend, that they could have swept this series, got to within one, they still have a road to climb. But now you're getting to the point where that wild card is now starting to get questionable, and don't act like you're a definitive playoff team right now. Robin, the Phillies, correct me if I'm wrong, I know they play Washington and the Mets coming up for five games. They got two in Washington, two with the Met, three with the Mets. After that, they play Milwaukee, and they play the Rays. Both of those teams, Milwaukee's and the Braves, the Rays are playing for number one seed in baseball. Like, them and the Brewers are both playing for home field in the World Series. Now, the Brewers have a little bit of a lead there. I think about a 3.5, 4-game lead. But the Phillies still have to beat the Brewers and the Rays to get into the playoffs. Now, you might say, well, they were the top wild card team the last time I looked. Not this morning. 10:33 Sunday morning. Phillies ain't the top wild card team anymore. And guess what? They're only a game and a half up on the Padres. They could fall to the third wild card spot if they don't keep winning baseball games. You play like you did last night, and the Arizona Diamondbacks might have something to say about things. Like, if I say to you, Rodman, are you worried that Arizona could pass you? Like, is that even a thought in your mind?
3: I'm not there yet. I know they're three games back. There's, what, 13, 14 games left in the season right now. I think by the time we get to those last six games, though, at least the last three with the Rays, I think the Rays will kind of be locked up in that number one spot and trying to reorder their guys, resting some guys to get them into the playoffs. Maybe if they're dealing with any health issues and trying to get, you know, they're at the top of their rotation and the right lineup that they want to have to go into the playoffs. The Brewers, by that time, I think they will probably still be going after it because they'll have to go for that number one seed because the Dodgers aren't far behind them either.
0: I think the Dodgers are three behind them, but, you know, now it becomes, you're right, a little bit here. It becomes a little bit of what's more important. Like, the Phillies, we all know the Phillies' path to a World Series is slim to begin with. It is even more slim if your pitching is not set up the way you want it to be. Let's say you go into the last six games of the season and you still need to use Lazardo, Sanchez, and Wheeler to win games to get you into the playoffs. That's why these games right now are so important, because you're not even definitively in the playoffs yet. You're a game and a half up on the third wild card team. I think they're like, what are they, two games or three games up on Arizona? So I think they're two games up on Arizona, with maybe two and a half, with about 13 games left to go in the season. But you would have to potentially, right, you would have to potentially win games with your pitching late in the season just to get into the playoffs. So you could be in that series against the Rays on Friday, Saturday, Sunday and have to use maybe Wheeler, maybe Lizardo, maybe Sanchez in those games, maybe two of those three games, which means what? Now I can't pitch those guys. You know, those playoff games, the wild card games start on Tuesday. So the guy that pitches on Saturday and Sunday, he's not pitching on Tuesday or probably Wednesday. This thing is starting to get a little itchy down the stretch here, everybody. A little too itchy for my liking. That game last night was a microcosm of everything right now. Heartless and gutless performance by that team in Atlanta last night. They rolled over last night. That error took the life out of the sail. The base running blunder, the way they lost the game, the 11-inning game the night before, the bullpen can't hold anything. And it's all snowballs from the 11-7 game where you had to use 11-7 in the ninth inning. You bring in Duran in that game. And then you have to use him the next day. So he's not available for the game. It all snowballed from that. It just starts stacking and stacking. 610-632-0975. 610-632-0975. Call or text. If you have a text message you want to get in, now's a good time. We can read off some text messages if you want to get in on the call line. 610-632-0975. Former major leaguer Dave Gallagher played with the Phillies. He's going to join me at 10:55 today. We're going to talk about base running, all of the things that have crept up in this last couple of weeks here that have put the Phillies in a dire situation. That plus the Eagles and Commanders, we get into that conversation in the 11 o'clock hour, leading you up to the Birds Insider pregame show. I am Mike Gill. 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
0: Tell me, doctor, where are we going this time? 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Braves lead the Phillies by six in the East, and that means that is pretty much over. I thought it was over anyway. I wasn't holding on to hope that they were going to catch the Braves, but the effort they put in last night, certainly not. Braves score 8 runs in the fourth. It's tied for the most in an inning this season. The Braves put up an 8 spot in that fourth inning. Ronald Acuna, 3-for-3, a home run, 2 RBI. He's starting to heat up in September, 364. He was hitting 243 in August. So September baseball, Ronald Acuna has awaken. By the way, Bryce Harper with that home run last night as he trotted his way around the bases, snapped a 14-game homerless drought. That's the second longest drought he had for home runs this season. For Harper, he is the lone offense. He got something from Crawford later on in the game, but that's about it. 12-2, Phillies lose last night. A lot of discussion about base running. In the last month or so, it has just kept coming up and coming up and coming up. And last night, or Friday night, I should say, you had the ninth inning where Harper is caught. Yesterday, pregame, Mattingly says he addressed the situation with Harper. My question for the people out there listening today, 610-632-0975, what do you want Don Mattingly to do? Like, really, what do we want Don Mattingly to do here? Do we want him to flip a table? Do we want him to go on a yelling tirade after the game that this can't happen anymore? Do you want to see somebody benched? Do you want to see, you know, something drastic happen here? Listen, I heard, I think it was last week, we played the audio from Paul Hembekidis on the Baseball Tonight podcast. Hembo, he said it's beyond time to get Trey Turner out of the number two hole. Gonna shake things up. Mattingly was asked the other day, you know, are his top four guys in the lineup, are they kind of locked in there? And it's like Mattingly just has no answers here. I could agree with Hembo. Love Hembo. But to say that Trey Turner, it's beyond time to get him out of the two-hole, sure, but who am I putting there? Like, give me an answer of who's going in the two-hole. Don't tell me that Trey Turner has to get out of the two-hole. Who's going into the two-hole? And the Phillies just don't have an answer. Like, everywhere you pull one player to fix something else, you now have a hole at that spot. And one problem the Phillies have is they're so left-handed. Like, if you said one of the options to go to the two-hole would be maybe Bryson Stott. Well, Bryson Stott's been ice cold here recently. He's a guy that needs to get going. Who's an option to go in the two-hole right now? They just don't have one. Your option is to hope that Trey Turner just kind of miraculously gets it going here. And I'm going to be flat out honest with you. I don't see that happening at all. Like, but I don't really have another option to hit in the number two hole. I just don't. 610-632-0975. I just don't really have, like, I would love to come on here and say, oh, I have the answers to this right now. I don't. You know why? Because the Phillies don't have an answer. They just don't. That's the problem with the team. They're short. They're short at every spot you can imagine. That is important come playoff time. They lack depth in their lineup, and they lack depth in their bullpen. Their bullpen's a disaster. You know, I think we're at the point where there's two things. You know you have Duran, and you know you have nobody else. They're the two things. And even Duran the other night, he gives up the home run in a non-save situation in the day game against the Astros. And I'm not saying that it's something to be concerned about. Duran's still one of the better closers in all of baseball. But how are you getting to him? You think Jonathan Bolin is a really serious option in eighth inning playoff matchups? Let's be honest with ourselves now. Show of hands. Let's all play along together here. How many people out there listening right now think that Jonathan Bolin is coming in the eighth inning of a big playoff game and getting three outs? Yeah, everybody's still at 10-2 on the wheel. It's not happening. We know that. And if your best option right now is Alec McFarland, and I think he is your best option, you're basically going with a complete unknown rookie in the key moments of your playoff run. By the way, the Phillies have just reinstated Tanner Banks from his rehab assignment and Grant Holman. We hardly knew ye. Grant Holman, hello, has been sent back, thankfully, to Lehigh Valley. Poor Grant Holman. He gets called into

0: has ever heard of the guy, and he's in that game last night getting absolutely ripped. And now, in a key moment of the season, you're saying, who pitched some key innings for the Phillies late down the stretch in September when you were jockeying for seeding? Grant Holman got some key innings for the team. My gosh. All right, 610-632-0975. Call or text. Get in. We're going to talk to former major leaguer, nine-year Major League Baseball veteran, Dave Gallagher, who many of you might remember back in the day. He was on the old Comcast Sportsnet Philadelphia before they changed over to NBC Sports Philly. He did a lot of Phillies pre- and post-game work. He's been a hitting coach in baseball. He still works with MLB Players Association. He is very tied to the game still. He is a local guy. He lives down the shore, and a wealth of knowledge we are about to spew at you. We're going to just talk all things Phillies with the final weekend series against the Braves today. And then after this, that's it. You got 2 weeks left to go. You got 11 games after today. And right now, you're six back in the East, so you're not catching them. You're behind the Cubs, and you have a game and a half lead over the Padres. Here we go. Down the stretch they come. What could be fixed? Probably at this stage, nothing. So are they good enough? Is this Phillies team good enough? We'll ask former Major Leaguer Dave Gallagher. Coming up next here on the Mike Gill Show on 97.5 The Fanatic.
1: Phillies beat the loose to the Braves, I should say, last night. I'm Sean Rodman. The Phillies lost 12-2 to the Braves. They attempt to avoid being swept today by the Braves with a 1-35 start. Phillies are currently six games back in the division from the Braves and are in the second wild card spot, a game back from the Cubs. The Phillies have recalled Tanner Banks off the IL for today's game. And the Eagles' first game of the season is today against the Commanders. Jonathan Greenard and Eli Stowers have been ruled out. Kickoff.
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8: 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Gabe Gallagher's going to join us in just a few moments here. But first, let me remind you, coming up at 1 o'clock today, it is the Birds Insider pregame show. John Marks, Connor Thomas, and Ray Dunn will take you up until the Eagles kick off. And, of course, it is the opening week. We're going to get a lot into the Eagles in hour number two. And, obviously, we've got week one on our minds. Started off Wednesday night, kind of a snoozer. And then Thursday night with another snoozer. But hopefully the Eagles don't I don't know what to think about this offense. I really don't. I don't think anybody does. I don't think anybody can really say definitively, this is what this offense is going to look like. It's going to be ready to go. Because, really, this Phillies offense, this Eagles offense is a complete unknown. It reminds me a lot of the Chip Kelly era. We'll get into that in the next hour. But right now, this Phillies team with 12 games left, man, they were looking like they were turning the corner a little bit. And then the last couple of days, they revert back to some old habits. Joining me now is a former Philly, 9-year Major League Baseball veteran. And Dave Gallagher is here with me on the Mike Gill Show on 97.5 The Fanatic. And Dave, you know, for the listeners out there, Dave and I talk weekly on my daily show. And we were talking about base running, and it was a big topic of conversation. It happened again on Friday night, but this one's with Bryce Harper. Now, Don Mattingly said yesterday before the game that he addressed it with Harper. My question really is for the listeners to hear, like, what do we want Mattingly to do? What is he supposed to do when this keeps coming up here, and now it's your face of your franchise costing you potentially a run in the game in the ninth inning on Friday night?
9: Yeah, good morning, Mike. I went to bed last night. I didn't even make it through that game. And I just was disgusted, like probably all Philly fans. And a strange thing happens. You know, when I coached at every level, you get disgusted with bad play. You feel guilty because you feel like, well, I'm in charge of this. You know, did we not prepare enough? And then just like when I was a player, if I was struggling, by the time I return to the ballpark the next day, you can't just throw the white towel, you know, and give up. So you come back with a plan of improvement, and you have to. There's no other choice. So what does Mattingly do? He addresses it. But in the back of his mind, if I'm him, I'm thinking, you know, if I get this job back next year, I'm revamping the development in the minor leagues because I don't know how this many players got to this level and making these basic fundamental mistakes on the bases. So I don't know what he can do at this point other than to address it as a group, which he has done. He addressed the players hitting as a group and talked about approach. And August showed what was told in that meeting. They did. They were more patient. What happened in September? You know, fundamentally on the bases and even at the plate, it's like their patience got thrown out the window. The at-bats are terrible. So I think he is probably in the same frame of mind, but just more advanced because he's in that locker room with the players of what exactly he says to them now, but what will he change if he comes back next year? And I think he gave us a clue that it's not just the Phillies. He has seen it around the league. Mm-hmm. It's got to be addressed in development before these guys get to the big leagues. They got to know all this stuff. Skill level is different, but this stuff is teaching and training and repetition. No doubt in my mind.
8: Yeah. A lot of times you would know this way better than I or many people listening. This is something they probably go over on a side field in February and spend a couple days on, hey, here's a couple of simulating a ground ball to short. You read it and figure it out. I don't know how often they do that the rest of the year, right? I mean, so a lot of this is instinctual. You either are instinctually good base runner, confident, or not, because going back to the drills you did in February may not stick down the stretch here in September.
9: No, if you remember, we kind of talked about that a little bit. I'm not a believer in instincts, and I have to make my point. My wife is a dog groomer, and she does everything with dogs. Like, she shows them, she grooms them, she judges contests, and I've learned a lot from her. She continued her education with dogs, but I am interested in how they were bred. The Shih Tzus were bred to be Chinese emperor lap dogs, and I thought, that's pretty cool. Like, okay, so they're calm, and I used to ask her, why does this dog, this boxer, scratch the carpet before it lays down? And she said, well, they were bred to make sure there was no snakes in the grass. So that's okay. That to me is instinctive. Like, they were born and bred to do certain things. But athletes, professional athletes, you're not born like knowing how to take a outside pitch the other way or certain base running advanced moves. Like, you learn it. And some retain it better than others. I would put myself in the category of, I loved the game from the time I was 7 years old. I remember what did it to me. The kid threw a pitch and I swung and missed. And this other 7-year-old on the mound, he smiled. And I went, what? In my mind, I'm thinking, oh, I get it. You're trying to make me look stupid. And I like this. And then I smoked the line drive to left field and it was on. There's where my career started with passion. Passion, when you love any category in life, you listen to information. When you are being taught or trained, you retain that information. You do it, Mike. You do it. I listen to you. When something happens on the air, like a bad connection or somebody freezes, you don't panic. You bounce. You have experience, so you know how to react on the spot. We all do it. I shouldn't say all, because I know I've played with teammates that they'll rely on somebody else to listen when you have a meeting. Maybe it's sometimes not all guys that have an enormous amount of talent, but sometimes having an enormous amount of talent lets you, forget about the little things. I was not that guy. I had to listen to those little things. And, that's what I think we see. Some of those fundamentals, Mike, you have to know. I can tell you, like, it's the back of my hand. And I've been at a game for, almost 30 years. When you're on second base with less than two outs, you tell yourself, off of my secondary, right? Off your secondary. When you land as the ball's going through the hitting zone, a ball at me or behind me, I'm breaking. And it's got to be a good break. Bohm's break the other night was very late and slow. But even his speed, if you see the ball coming off the bat and it's coming at you, you break. Because by the time it gets to the shortstop, you got to be like 3 or 4 strides towards third. He's not going to take that risk. He'll take the out. The toughest one is the ball back to the pitcher because it comes off the bat behind you. And what I always said to myself is, I'm breaking because I want that early break if it's off the bat behind me. And if it gets to the pitcher, I'm going to try to stay in a rundown long enough to get the hitter to second. So we're just changing spots. Mm-hmm. Like, all of this sounds like, man, that's too much to remember. It really isn't. But like I said to you the other day, it's a lot of self-talk, and it's every pitch. If you care enough about winning and you care enough about your teammates that you're going to do things right, I don't see that in this Phillies team as a group. And that I cannot believe it, because it's not just one or two players. We've seen four or five.
8: Right. This is happening almost every single day of the week here. Dave Gallagher is my guest, former Philly 9-year Major League Baseball veteran. You're listening to WPEN, WPEN HD1, Burlington, Philadelphia, a Beasley Media Group station. You know, you're seeing the little things, the base running. And then yesterday, obviously, they don't pitch Lizardo. You got to go to a bullpen game. I don't know. I've never heard of Grant Holman. He got sent back to AAA today. But to put a guy like that into key innings of a pennant race at this stage of the season, not ideal, but it just goes to show, Dave, this bullpen is running out of gas. It looks like a bullpen that just doesn't have very many quality options in it.
9: I'm going to give you an option. You're going to like it, because I think you're going to be on the same page with me. I really do. Based on our conversations, it's an option. Like I said, you got to go home and come back with a plan. You can't just say we suck, that's it, season's over, let's go home. Here's the option, and it's related to Lizardo. He's got to be healthy for this reason, and this is taking the bullpen into consideration for the playoffs. Okay, they got to make the playoffs first, but if they do, if Lizardo is healthy and he misses a start or even two starts if they have to, that leaves you with Lizardo, Sanchez, and Wheeler. Okay, that allows you, unless you're going to use Nola in a fourth start in a seven-game series, now you can push Nola and Painter to the bullpen. I know Painter struggled last time out, but now all of a sudden you can help McFarland and Bolin. You know, and maybe Meza, he looked good yesterday. Mm-hmm. Those guys are all still – they're trying to figure out those lefties. So I'm going to give Mattingly credit for this. You know I give him a lot of credit. But when he was using Alvarado instead of Raley, starting like a couple weeks ago, I was thinking, why isn't he using Raley here? Raley's been attacking hitters. Yes, he gave up a home run here or there. And Alvarado would come in, and sometimes it was like, okay, line drive at somebody, double play. That was lucky. But – he's still trying to figure out. They saw something before I did in Raley. And I guess now that I've seen Raley, even against left-handed hitters, he's not intimidating. So his best pitch seems to be that slider that starts on the outer third and breaks out of the zone. But they're not afraid. They're not flying open. They're not bailing. They're not going wait to their heels, the lefties. They're hanging in there, and they're hitting him. So I think they realize if we're preparing – and for the playoffs, we got to find a lefty that can get lefties out for some kind of situational arms. They get Banks back today. You know they're praying that Banks can do well and fill a role there. But, Mike, my point is, I think if they can push Nola and Painter to the pen, they can start to solidify the roles of 6, 7, 8 inning. And if they use them in a game and somebody has to throw 25, 30 pitches over two innings, they can't use them the next day. Now they got a couple guys, they're quality arms. Right. They got to be on.
8: The Nola thing's interesting, Dave, because he's never pitched out of the pen. I think Painter is an intriguing option to throw out of the pen. I would be interested to see if they do use, because Nola has pitched well. That's the thing. If you just have him sitting there to pitch the game when you need a fourth starter and doing nothing else, he's just sucking up a roster spot with no help. So I guess the question will be, how comfortable do they feel using him in a bullpen situation? I don't think Nola's ever thrown out of the bullpen, ever.
9: I mean, that's an easy sit-down. I really, because of his experience and his success in the past and the fact that you're asking him to watch Lizardo, Wheeler, and Sanchez. There's nobody in there that he can't say to himself deserves to start above him. Now, he's been throwing really well. Yeah. I tie in his success to getting used to that ABS system. I really do. I've said that for months now. Like, a guy like him or my day, a Maddox, that learns to hit the outside black, but then take the umpire 2 inches, 3 inches. Will he give me 4 inches? They find out early what that umpire is going to give him, not with the ABS. He wasn't able to expand the zone, so he had to learn to relearn to pitch in the zone, changing speeds, changing levels, and I think he has done that. But if you sit with him and say, Aaron, you know, we may need you to start a fourth game, depending on how things go and if the weather affects it, we can come back with our number one, but we want to use you and make this a positive. We need you. I could trust that guy to go in and give you one or two, depending on the score, where you're at in the game, and then that helps to buy you that bridge of do I go McFarland? I think they're still trying to figure out Bolin, McFarland, who goes seventh, who goes eighth, leading up to Duran. But I do think that gives you enough depth to maneuver a little bit more, obviously, than you can right now. It's horrendous.
8: It's been bad, and the base running's bad. That's bad. They're six back of the Braves. They are three up on Arizona for the last spot in the wild card. They are a game and a half up on the Padres for the third spot, and they are a game behind the Cubs now. That's where the Phillies will start play today down in Atlanta against the Braves. Dave Gallagher spent 9 years in the majors. He spent 1995 right here in Philadelphia, and he was kind enough to join me right here on the Mike Hill Show on 97.5 The Fanatic. Thanks, Dave. Appreciate you, man.
9: All right, Mike, good luck to all you Eagles fans.
8: All right, we all have plenty of Eagles stuff. He transitions us perfectly into the next hour of the show here. Well, we will talk about this Eagles and Commanders game. We're going to get you ready from every single angle imaginable. Phillies in the rear view now. 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
8: 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Good baseball conversation with Dave Gallagher, but it is time. Phillies and the Braves today. We will keep our eye on that, of course, throughout the day. But it is time for Eagles football. We are leading you up to the Birds Insider pregame show here on The Fanatic. And it is time to take a look at, by the way, Phillies did just drop their lineup. Schwarber, Turner, Harper, Arise, Bohm, Stott, Marsh, Realmuto, Crawford for Painter today. That's a 1:35 start. All right, let's get into the Birds here. I am so interested in what we're going to see today offensively. 2013, Chip Kelly takes over. Mike Vick's the quarterback. Monday Night Football. One half of football, you saw an offense that you were like, this is going to be the most fun we're ever going to have in a football season. And then the second half of that game happened, and it just absolutely went away. They made the playoffs that year. They won 10 games. But the Chip Kelly offense, that training camp, preseason, and everything else, it was such an unknown of what we were going to see. Were they going to huddle up? Were they going to punt? Were they going to, you know, we just didn't know what to expect. Does this offense feel similar to that, where we just don't know what to expect? Now, the premises and the principles we feel like are going to be like the Green Bay style of offense, which would mean who would be up for a big year? Where if you're just going off of what the Packers did last year, offensively, the wide receivers, it was very spread out. I don't see that being the case here. I look at what we saw last year in Seattle with a guy like Jackson Smith and Jigba, and he was the target monster, and everybody else just kind of filled their roles. So does Devontae Smith become the target monster and everybody else fills their roles, or do they spread this baby out and just have everybody get a little bit of a snack here and a snack there, and you know, that's the way this offense looks? But I never entered a season where the unknown was so great with the backdrop of it is Super Bowl or bust feeling, right? And that's something that Tim McManus said this week right here on 97.5 The Fanatic. That's the way that the Eagles enter this season. Take a listen.
1: Well, we've lived here a long time, boys. So the answer is probably yes to that. We know. I mean, it's crazy when you think about it, how high the bar used to be. Andrew's a little bit younger than Johnny Marks and I, but like there was a lot of bad football for a lot of years in this town, John, right? Either bad or mediocre. And the expectation was like if they got into the playoffs and they won a round, like that was pretty good. And then the Andy Reid era came along and lifted the bar higher. And then just from there with the Super Bowl appearances and wins, it's gotten to a point under Nick Sirianni and Jalen Hurts, where if you're not talking Super Bowl, you're not talking about them as legitimate contenders, then what are we talking about? And so that's really the, you know, state of affairs here in Philly, whether it's fair or whether it's not, it's just kind of the reality. So yeah, if they don't make the NFC Championship with this roster, yeah, I think people are going to be pretty upset about
8: it. He just said something interesting, and that was from Marks and Salchunas this week on 97.5 The Fanatic. If they don't make the NFC Championship game with this roster, but we don't know what this roster's, how it's going to be asked to execute. You know, yes, it's this roster, but what is this roster being asked to do? We don't really know. How many teams go into a season with Super Bowl aspirations with such heavy unknowns? Like, you have teams that have Super Bowl aspirations based on what they do. Why do we like this team to be a Super Bowl contender? Well, look at their resume. Look at what they do successfully. What do the Eagles do successfully offensively? I don't know. They didn't do anything successfully offensively last year. Nothing. Nothing. They didn't do anything successfully last year offensively. So why do we look at this team with almost no fear and say Super Bowl or bust, as Tim McMahon has just pointed out there? Is that fair or unfair? 610-632-0975, call or text. Is it fair or unfair that this is a Super Bowl or bust season, even though I think my voice reaching the entire Delaware Valley right now, I don't know how many people listening can honestly tell me this is what the offense is going to look like. They're going to do this. They're going to do that. They're going to succeed at this. They're going to be really good at that. Who knows? Who knows? And it all comes down to, I really think, a hierarchy of multiple things. One, for me, it's the offensive line, period, point blank. What is this offensive line? Is it back? For me, the offensive line has been the star of this team in the years that they have had their success. When they have won the Super Bowl, yes, you have A.J. Brown. Yes, you have Jalen Hurts. Yes, you had Saquon Barkley. But when this team made the Super Bowl, won the Super Bowl, had Super Bowl teams, the star of those teams was the offensive line. And then it allowed the skill position stars to shine even brighter. Last year, the star of the team was not the offensive line, so the stars could not shine. They constantly had clouds in front of them. So while they may have been stars, you couldn't see those stars because it was cloudy out all the time. And number one for me in the hierarchy is the offensive line. Are they back? Number two, Jalen Hurts. How will he execute this offense? What will he be asked to do? What will he be asked to perform? Can he live up to the expectations that this offense will have for him? That's number two. Number three, Saquon Barkley. He is now at that number of age where things start to get a little shaky. We all remember growing up and seeing a guy like Emmitt Smith as the best running back in the league for a bunch of years, and then he just wasn't anymore. I'm not saying Saquon Barkley just all of a sudden stinks, but what are your expectations for Barkley? Is he a 1,700-yard guy? Is he a 1,500-yard guy? Is he a 1,200-yard guy? Is he a 1,000-yard guy? Is he an 800-yard guy? I don't know. Don't know. And then there's DeVonta Smith. Is he capable of carrying an offense at wide receiver? Can I throw him the ball 12 times a game and have him lead me to victory? Not sure how that works. And then the other guys, Wicks. We're going to get into Wicks and Lemon a little bit later on this hour on the show. But I'm very interested to see what people's opinions are of this offense. We're going to get into the defense. We're going to get into the matchups in this game. That's all still to come right here. It is a very much of an unknown going into week one against a Commanders team, which we'll break down as well. I am Mike Hill. This is the Mike Hill Show. Stick with me right here on 97.5 The Fanatic.
2: Bills, they lost to the Braves last night. I'm Sean Rodman, and they lost 12-2. It was not a pretty one for the Phils. They attempt to avoid being swept by the Braves today with a 135 start. Phils are currently six games back in the division from the Braves and are in the second wild card spot, a game back of the Cubs. The Phillies have recalled Tanner Banks off of the IL as well, and the Eagles' first game of the season is today at home against the Commanders. Jonathan Greenard and Eli Stowers are both ruled as out for today's game. Kickoff is at 4:25. In other news around the NFL, Myles Garrett is heading to the IR with getting knee surgery coming up shortly. I'm Sean.
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8: 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The Fanatics, of breaking news in the NFL. The Rams are already dealing with something. Myles Garrett is being placed on the injured reserve. He is having knee surgery. They hope he comes back to return in 4 weeks. So, obviously, horrible news for the Rams. They did not show up for the game in Australia the other night, which, I don't know about you, Rodman, I've never traveled to Australia, but I have traveled a lot of places. I have been on planes for a long time. I didn't see that being a recipe for success. I wasn't feeling it. Getting off the plane, playing a football game, and then jumping back on the plane, acting like, yeah, this is a really good idea here. Like, the flight from L.A. to Australia, I think they said was, what, like 15, 16 hours? Yeah. Not conducive to getting off a plane in an NFL football game.
2: Yeah, definitely, and not conducive for them either. And but for the Niners, yeah, they have a couple extra days, but it's probably not going to be great for them readjusting back to California time at the same time for them when they come back for week two. So I'm curious to see how that works out on the back end for the Niners.
8: I definitely think this is like, right, like, okay, you got me one night, but, like, we'll give you that one so that we can be better down the stretch. My buddy was telling me he went to Australia for his honeymoon, and it took him about 4 to 5 days to kind of readjust to feel like a normal day again. So you figure they played Thursday, and Friday, Saturday, Sunday, Monday, Tuesday. Let's say by Tuesday they're starting to come around a little bit. And can they get ready for their next game on Sunday? I don't know. We'll see. I definitely think, though, this Myles Garrett news, because now you lose Garrett for 4 weeks. You traded Verse to get Garrett, so where's your pass rush coming for? It was nowhere to speak of the other night, and that was with Garrett. So this whole Rams thing, right off the bat, has already kind of been taken into another direction. We'll see. So that is the breaking news this morning. Myles Garrett is out for at least 4 weeks. We'll see if he ends up popping back. More on the Eagles, though. We were talking about their offense, their struggles on offense. Talk about putting them under the microscope. I put those three things, the line, Hurts, the wide receivers, Barkley. Obviously, it's like, well, you just talked about the whole offense. Yeah. The eventual firing of Kevin Petula, you trade A.J. Brown. The Eagles last year, think about these numbers. They went 3 and out. Okay, 3 and out, they went out. 28% of their drives last season. The teams that were close to them, now they won 11 games, Philadelphia. They went 3 and out 28% of the time. That's almost unfathomable. I mean, you can't get a first down, and you won 11 games. These are the teams that were in the ballpark. Cleveland went 3 and out 27% of the time. They won 5 games. The Titans went 3 and out 27% of the time. They won 3 games. That's the anomaly there, that you went 3 and out 28% of the time and won 11 games. That can't happen again. That's why the McManus comment of Super Bowl or bust or NFC Championship game or bust, he's not wrong, but the expectations have got to be, I think, tepid on the offensive side of the ball. And despite a disappointing finish to last season, Nick Sirianni has never lost a week one game. So now he's in a situation where I think Sean Mannion has got a ton of pressure on him here. Sirianni by proxy, obviously. But what happens in this situation? There's so many peels of the onion here. Let's say Mannion succeeds. Then what happens? He probably gets hired to be a head coach someplace else. Now where are you? You're back to square one. Bringing in another offensive coordinator, which I would imagine would be Josh Grizzard, who's on the staff here. Two, what if this doesn't go well and Mannion's offense is just middle of the road, 28% 3 and out, you know, struggling to score? Then what do? Do you stick with it for a second year and try to run it again and just say, well, this isn't really, you know, we didn't really have the whole offense mastered? I don't. No, the only way this feels like it ends up well is if you win the Super Bowl. Because if you perform well and don't win the Super Bowl, let's say you win 11 games, but the offense struggles, do you bring Mannion back and try it again? If you win the Super Bowl, Mannion probably gets hired someplace else, but at least you have now won the Super Bowl. I don't see where this ends with a smile on everybody's faces. I mean, I don't know. Am I missing something here? Am I missing a scenario where everybody's happy? I mean, winning the Super Bowl, obviously everybody's happy, but then you lose your offensive coordinator most likely. If you win the Super Bowl, even if you lose in the Super Bowl, history has suggested that that offensive coordinator here in Philly has gone on and got another job. Happened with Kellen Moore and happened with Shane Steichen. So why wouldn't it happen with Sean Mannion? Right? I mean, this doesn't end well if the team is good. And if the team is not good, it obviously doesn't end well. So I don't know what a successful season looks like for this offense and how it is sustainable. They put themselves in a really, really, really tough situation here. They really have. You go with Kevin Petullo, Kellen Moore, Brian Johnson, Shane Steichen, and Petullo and Johnson stand out because they both got fired after 1 year. and Morin Steichen stand out because they both got hired after 1 year. So how is Sean Mannion's path any different from the guys in front of him? I still haven't been able to come up with how that works. But today, you have a defense in the Washington Commanders that you would think you can get off to a good start against. I think right off the bat, the Eagles' offensive line, if it's back to form, and it should be, I don't have any reason to think that the offensive line is going to be a Achilles heel for you again. Two things. One, what is Landon Dickerson? Is he healthy? Is he back? Can I count on him? Not sure. Don't know what to think about that. He was a guy that potentially, you know, there were some murmurs in the offseason that he was contemplating retirement, whether they were factual or not. That's not for me to decipher. But there was reporting that suggested Dickerson was thinking about retirement, and he kind of refuted that. That being said, he does have some knee problems and some leg problems. You've got the back issue. Last year, Cam Jurgens was certainly not the same player. Can he come back to form that he was the guy from 2 years ago, where he was a really, really good guy in the middle of that line? Then you have Tyler Steen that many people, and I think Steen is a victim of lack of name recognition. Everybody else had name recognition. Everybody else was a, you know, almost a star on the team that won the Super Bowl. And Tyler Steen was the guy that was new. So I think everybody just assumed that he was the weak link. I think Steen will probably, and listen, I don't think he was as good as what you got the year before. But I don't think he was a disaster. But he needs to play well on this offensive line so they can get back gelling to where they were, number one in the run game, and then in pass protection. And I think in this particular game, this offensive line should win this battle, and you should be able to push this Washington team around. You should be able to push this Washington team around up front. 610-632-0975. You can call or text. Your key thing that you are looking at in this game today, for me, can the Eagles offensive line gain the physicality back and dominate this Washington team up front? This is a Washington team that really doesn't have a strong pass rush to speak of. This is a Washington team that I think if you're looking at anything where there's a clear advantage, I think Philadelphia on both sides of the line, but particularly we're looking at the offense first here. I think the Eagles offensive line should dominate up front against Washington. This is one where at the end of the day, even if the Eagles' offensive performance isn't eye-opening, that you should almost be able to say, hey, we won this game up front because we just had a flat-out better offensive line and pushed them around. I mean, you look at that Washington, the kid Sonny Styles, the draft pick, seventh pick overall in the draft, starting linebacker. I don't think they're going to be Frankie Louvu is another guy. So they have two active linebackers. But up front, you know, Kinlaw's okay, Payne's okay. But I definitely think that you should win that battle up front. Can I get Goddard locked in to Styles? Because I think Goddard's up for a big year this year. I think the tight end in this Sean Mannion offense, he will be the second option behind Devontae Smith. I think that's where you're going to get a big uptick is with Dallas Goedert. And then I think in the secondary, in this game, Rasul Douglas, Sanders Still, who, you know, he's had his battles over the years with A.J. Brown, I definitely think that's where you have an advantage where you can really win. Douglas, Sanders Still, both guys, not top-level corners. I think you can win that. Their safety spot, nothing special with Nick Cross and Jeremy Reeves. I think you can win in the secondary. And if your offensive line wins the battle in this game, you could have a very workmanlike effort and beat this team. We'll break it all down, leading you up until 1 o'clock today. The Birds Insider pregame show at 1 o'clock with Connor Thomas, Ray.
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8: 11:39, count you down to the Birds Insider pregame show. The Eagles and Commanders today, we're breaking it down from all the angles. You want to get involved? What's a successful season for the Eagles? Tim McManus says NFC championship game or bust. Is that fair? One big change for the Birds this year. Torrey Smith was on middays with Ray Dunn and Sean Brace this week right here on 97.5 The Fanatic. I thought he made some interesting points about the wide receivers. We know Devontae Smith is back, but you got a bunch of new faces. Here's what he said about Dontavian Wicks and what you can expect from him this season.
17: But the reality of it is it's the NFL. You have to throw the ball to win games. And you have the quarterback, you have the weapons, and I think Tay Wicks is in for a huge year. I watched him, just how he moves, his explosiveness at his size. He's extremely gifted. He's one of those guys where this is kind of why I hate the term number one receiver sometimes, because, like, what does it really mean? If you give most guys in this league 120-something targets or so, they're going to give you over 1,000 yards, and everyone is going to think you're an amazing player. Well, when I see Tay Wicks, a guy who hasn't necessarily had those opportunities, watch what he does if he gets near 100 targets. He's going to produce, right? That's just simple math. So I think when he's a steal, love his game, watch how he was moving and working in camp. He is a big body guy that can be able to win those one-on-one matchups. And those are the type of players that you look forward to seeing, the guys that are open even if they're not open. And that's what matters more than anything else. When I think of receiving rooms, I don't think of just one particular player. Obviously, you have a bad man in Devontae Smith, right? He's always been a number one, if you want to use that term to your football term for you. However, you have a guy in Tay Wiggs who's going to be able to win one-on-one matchups, and that's going to go a long way for this offense.
8: If Tay Wiggs turns into the player that Torrey Smith just talked about, I think that is a huge win for the Philadelphia Eagles. And in a game like today, where he should have probably a lot of Rasul Douglas lined up across from him, can he get the targets? Can he get himself open? And I guess another question would be, can Jalen Hurts get him the ball successfully? We don't know. What we saw in the preseason was bad quarterback play from Andy Dalton and Tanner McKee. And I don't think it means I don't think it matters at all who the backup quarterback is between those two guys. We don't want to see either one of those guys. Never been the biggest McKee guy in the world. I know people love McKee. Everybody always loves the backup quarterback, especially when your starter's as polarizing as he is, Jalen Hurts. I don't know that I need to be in Club Hurts, but I have no problem with Jalen Hurts being my quarterback. I know what his flaws are, but I know what his pluses are. And in the plus category, I'll take wins over statistics. We have a problem in the society of if the statistics don't follow the wins, we question you. The biggest stat that should matter is wins, and it's somewhere the wins and losses have got lost in the sauce. And if it's the fantasy football mentality, my fantasy is winning Super Bowls, and I got that from the guy I have playing quarterback. Now, I think it is fair to ask questions. Listen, I've had people say, well, he won one. I can't see Jalen Hurts winning two. Okay, well, maybe he will, maybe he won't. But because he won one, I know he can win one. That doesn't necessarily mean he automatically gets two. But I definitely think Hurts has some parts around him that are very much unknown. You just heard what Torrey Smith said about Dontavian Wicks. He thinks if he gets the targets, that he will succeed. Why didn't Green Bay give him the targets? Romeo Doubs isn't some 1A wide receiver that he should be taking in a huge amount of snaps from you. Christian Watson banged up. So why did Wicks not jump off the page in Green Bay? Don't have that answer. I hope that Torrey Smith is right, that he was just a guy that got lost in the sauce there, didn't get the opportunity, but here he might and take advantage of it. The guy that I really like is Mekhi Lemon. I will be honest and forthright. I love the pick. I was gushing about this pick when they made it. I love the fact that they got a true slot wide receiver. It is something they have lacked with this team. Really going back to, I guess, the year Aguilar in 2017 was the slot guy and they won a Super Bowl. I think Aguilar excelled as a slot receiver. He was lousy as an outside receiver. But Nelson Aguilar in 2017, maybe is one of the best slot seasons that the Philadelphia Eagles have ever had. One of the problems that they have had over this tenure with Brown and Smith is that they had no real slot option. They didn't have that guy that can kind of curl, sit in the zone, find a little bit of a cushion, make the catch, reverse spin up the field. They haven't had that guy. And when they drafted Lemon, that's what I thought they were getting. Unfortunately, what they have right now is a guy who has hamstring problems, and that is a worry. Here's what Torrey Smith had to say about Lemon.
17: I think Mekhi, his best fit for this team is going to be inside, so he's going to have plenty of opportunities where he can be that guy in third down. You know, he's a guy that I've actually known him since he's been in high school. I've been out some years now, so I've been able to coach him in All-American games and things like that. And he's a guy that has that dog mentality. He's super competitive, but he's still a rookie. So it's like you want to give him grace to be able to get adjusted. Let the game slow down for him, but he is a playmaker. He has the ability to make those tough contested catches, and I think he fits in perfectly with his unit.
8: Yeah, I think he fits in perfectly, too, if he's healthy. If you know anybody who has dealt with hamstring issues, they are a problem. That worries me. But if he plays today and he is healthy today, he should have a matchup that he wins. He should have a matchup that he is able to win today. I don't know that if he's full go. Is he full-fledged part of the offense right off the bat after, you know, kind of an underwhelming training camp, if you will? But those are two big changes for the Philadelphia Eagles. Dontayvion Wicks and Mekhi Lemon, in addition to having now Devontae Smith bump up to your number one wide receiver. I think it's going to be interesting to see what this offense looks like in the pass game. In the run game, wow. What Saquon Barkley are we getting? What's a successful year for the Philadelphia Eagles? 610-632-0975. Let's go to David from Drexel Hill. David, you're on the Mike Gill Show on the Fanatic. What's up, David?
0: Hey, how you doing? I think a successful year is making the playoffs.

0: same amount almost.
1: I
0: so
1: like, David,
0: he can
1: how you
0: easily
1: said,
0: do better.
1: I like how you said, I'd like to see 12 wins and a playoff win in a rebuilding year. How many rebuilding teams win 12 games?
0: That's what I'm talking about. So, and because I get mad because we'll hold my Phillies up to a standard where I wish they could be held to the same standard. If you got to make the world, the championship, or get out. Mm-hmm. You know, we'd have been gone with the Phillies. They ain't done it. So I'm hoping that they will come around. And a shout out to the Phillies because I want them to win. But I believe that Jalen Hurts is going to have one of the best seasons he's ever had because what I see in him is him talking to play. He's like a different guy out there talking. And I kind of like that, seeing it, that he's in people's ear and they're all talking. And this team is getting along. I think everybody like everybody right now.
1: Well, and David, I appreciate the call, man. You make an interesting point in the fact that if Jalen Hurts has a big year, as you kind of insinuated there, they're going to be really good. If Jalen Hurts is good, they're going to be really good. The problem that many people have, they judge whether Hurts has been good based on his statistical output here. And that is something that has him becoming a polarizing figure in a town where he has won a Super Bowl. He doesn't have to win me over. Jalen Hurts doesn't have to win me over. He has won games constantly, consistently, and he has won at the highest level. So if he still needs to win you over, the question is, though, did he win the organization over? Because they have now brought in a completely new offense because it seems like they haven't been won over by Jalen Hurts just yet. 610-632-0975. We're going to talk about Hurts and this offense and the matchup they have against the Commanders today. But when we come back, the defense was disappointing when it mattered the most last year. Have they fixed that problem? I'll explain. Coming up next on the Mike Gill Show, right here on 97.5 The Fanatic.
2: Eagles' first game of the season is today. I'm Sean Rodman, and the Eagles take on the Commanders at home. Jonathan Greenard and Eli Stowers are the only Eagles ruled out as of right now. Kickoff is at 4:25 for the Birds. Myles Garrett will reportedly undergo arthroscopic knee surgery and will miss at least 4 weeks on the IR. That includes the Week 4 matchup against the Birds. And the Phillies lost last night 12-2 to the Braves. They attempt to avoid being swept today with a 1:35 start against the Braves. They're currently 6 games back of the Braves in the division and are in the second wild card spot of a game back of the Cubs. The Phillies have also recalled Tanner Banks off the IL. I'm Sean Rodman on the home of the Sixers, Flyers, and Union, 97.5 The Fanatic.
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8: 11:55 on a Sunday morning in the great city of Philadelphia, leading you up to kick off the brand new Birds Insider pregame show with John Marks, Ray Dunn, and Connor Thomas. They'll take you up until kickoff of the Eagles game, getting you ready for the Birds and Commanders. I look at this game, division matchup. You know, Washington plays Dallas next week, too. They got two division road games back-to-back here. Their season could be interesting right off the bat. By the way, the Eagles got the news today, or the Rams got the news today, that Myles Garrett will be out for the next 4 weeks. The Eagles play the Rams in week number four, so likely sounds like they will not have Myles Garrett in that game. He has knee surgery, and he will not play for the next 4 weeks. This is a Commanders team that went to the NFC Championship game 2 years ago and played the Philadelphia Eagles. Last year, Jaden Daniels lost as many starts last year. He was 2-5, so let's keep this in perspective here. People are like, oh, they lost Daniels last year, he was hurt. They weren't very good with him last year. And if you were listening to the Best of the Fanatic on your drive-in before I came on today, you heard John Keim talking with Ray Dunn and Sean Brace, and he was talking about their offensive line this year is much like it was a couple of years ago. Their offensive line is in trouble, and they're in trouble against this Eagles defensive front today, and that's where I want to start. The Eagles defense last year in the playoff game against the 49ers, to me, that was the most disappointing thing about that loss. Yes, the offense stunk. I went into the game thinking the offense was going to stink. That was not a surprise. The surprise for me was the offense gave me the lead in the fourth quarter twice at home, and I could not get a stop from my defense. Do the Eagles have the firepower now to get that stop if they need it? Their defense is very good. There's no questioning that. I'm not sitting here saying, what are people seeing with this Eagles defense? How dare you think that this defense is going to be good? No, I think this defense isn't going to be good. I think it's going to be great. The problem was when it needed to be great in the game against San Francisco, they weren't. They were just good. And they weren't good enough. Today against Washington, Terry McLaurin's a guy that has given them problems in the past. Stephon Diggs, having him in the slot potentially. We'll see how that lines up. They've got Antonio Williams. They got Luke McCaffrey. They got De'Ami Brown, who's given them problems in the past. So this is a veteran pass-catching team in the Washington Commanders. I think, though, where this game is lopsided as can be. This game is lopsided as can be. And quite frankly, I think that this particular matchup might be the biggest mismatch on the entire Week 1 card. It is the Eagles' defensive front against the Washington offensive line. When they lost Tunsil, they lost a lot. This was a huge loss for the Washington Commanders, who were trying to, you know, prove people wrong, that the Commanders can get back to NFC Championship level form. They just don't have the talent up front. And if the Eagles' defensive front, we've been hearing so much about Jalix Hunt, right? Jalix Hunt is the breakout. Jalix Hunt, if he can't break out against this team today, I think you have to have questions. Grenard is obviously out. Jonathan Grenard, you trade it multiple picks for, and then sign into a four-year, $100 million extension, and he's not ready to play. Now, are you bringing in Jonathan Grenard to be the guy who could seal the deal in a playoff game? Because they got Jalen Phillips last year, and that didn't get the job done. Jalen Phillips, of course, ends up in Carolina. So to replace him, you now go out and get Jonathan Grenard. Is Jonathan Grenard going to be able to be the closer? We're not going to find that out in Week 1, so if it's not him this week, who could it be? It better be Jalix Hunt. But let's take a look at a couple other guys in this matchup. Jalix Hunt probably matched up, I would imagine, against Brandon Coleman in the game today, and that's a matchup that he should win. Nolan Smith on the other side. He should be matched up against Josh Connerly, and that's a matchup where you're hoping that Nolan Smith, who we haven't heard a whole heck of a lot about. We really just haven't heard a whole heck of a lot about Nolan Smith. He had the thing in the offseason, and we haven't heard, did he have a good camp? Did he have a bad camp? I don't care if he had a good camp, bad camp, whatever camp. I want to know if Nolan Smith is taking it personal that no one is talking about him. I want to know if Nolan Smith realizes that people kind of look at him as an afterthought. Because in this game today, he better be more than an afterthought. He better be a disruptor. Because for the Eagles to win the Super Bowl 2 years ago, Jalix Hunt had a good run, but Nolan Smith was right there with him. He may have been better. The expectations for Nolan Smith shouldn't just be meh. They should be, can this guy be a disruptive force for this defense? Because you know what you're getting from the guys in the middle. Jordan Davis, Jalen Carter, Moro Ojomo. Those three guys, I think, should have a field day today against Nick Allegretti, Sam Cosmi, and Chris Paul, not the basketball player. Those three on the interior of the Washington line should basically get their lunch money taken from them all day today with the Philadelphia Eagle interior defense. That's where you win this game. 100%, you have the advantage right there. And then if you have to start helping out in the interior, that's where Nolan Smith and Jalix Hunt should get off on a great start today. In other words, like, if you were trying to find a player prop bet for the game today, how about a Jalix Hunt or Nolan Smith sack? Can we get off on a start like that? Can I throw that one out at you right now? A Jalix Hunt or Nolan Smith sack? I'm in a text group, and every week we have to pick a player prop in the text group, and then they put together the whole thing. And every year, a couple of years ago, when the Eagles had Hassan Reddick, I would always go Reddick sack because he felt like he got one every single week. That's what I want to see from Jalix Hunt this year. One of the two, Hunt or Smith. I want to see one of those two guys make me feel like they're going to get to the quarterback every single week. Ebiketie, Epinesa, I think those two guys are better fill-in depth rotation pieces than what you had last year. So you put all those guys together in this game against the Commanders this week, I see no reason why you shouldn't dominate this game up front. Now, what ends up happening in a lot of these games, and I talked to Anthony Armstrong, former Washington wide receiver, on my daily show on Friday, and he said the same thing. Washington's got a new offensive coordinator. They got a whole new offense as well. And one of the things I think you're going to see is, much like the game in Australia the other night, these teams just want to get the ball out quick. Why did Myles Garrett do nothing? Well, now we found out he has a knee problem, but they got the ball out of their hands so quick. And then when Garrett was off the field, that's when they took their shots. And Washington, right now, they have Terry McLaurin, an older Terry McLaurin. He shouldn't be able to beat you downfield. You got Quinyon Mitchell. You've got Rick Woolen. And he looks like, so far, anybody else listen to Vic Fangio and think that he really is a big fan of Woolen? It sounds like he is really hoping to get a big year out of Woolen here. Remember, he signed a one-year deal. So you have a situation where here's a guy on a one-year deal who thinks that he is much better than what the Seahawks thought of him last year. I'm very intrigued, too, to see what they do with Cooper DeJean, because a lot of times you're going to see three wide receiver sets. So is Cooper going to line up in the slot? And that means Marcus Epps is on the field a lot playing safety. Really, the only time and difference this year is when teams run two wide receivers against you, they're going to keep DeJean at safety on the field at all times. That's like one of the big changes this year on defense. Everybody heard that he's moving to safety and thought, wow, this is going to be a huge, change. Realistically, it's just because of the schedule the Eagles are playing, a lot of the teams that they play more two receiver looks than they do three receiver looks. So I think that's why, you're going to see more change from Cooper DeJean. But in this game this week, there's one clear advantage. It's one big advantage, and it's the Eagles' defensive front against that Washington offensive line. And I'm, looking around, and I'm like, where do I think Washington has a thing that can scare you? In the past, Washington's won a couple games here in Philadelphia. They won that game a couple of years ago. Was it a Thursday night or a Sunday night where they came here and won? They have found ways to win games. I'm looking for, what's the path to victory for them? And I'm looking around, what guy worries me? Krosky Merritt, not really. Rashad White, he's the backup running back. He's a guy that can catch the ball out of the backfield sometimes. You sling a little pass to the back out of the backfield. You love what you have from Jahide Campbell and Zach Bond. I mean, this is the third year in a row now where linebacker's not a problem for you. So you're not really thinking hey, the tight end's usually a problem against me. Why? Well, I don't have guys that can cover. Now you do. Or the running back catching the ball out of the backfield, these little dump outs, that shouldn't be a problem for you. The one area is Fangio defenses have had problems containing quarterbacks that can run. And Jaden Daniels coming off that elbow problem, missed all those games last year. Is he going to be running around like a crazy man back there with new offense for them too, by the way? Should be very interesting to find out. The Eagle defense, though, I think this defensive unit against the Washington offensive unit is probably the biggest mismatch on the card. But are you looking at this as a trap game? You'll hear what Tim McManus had to say about it coming up next right here on the Mike Gill Show on 97.5 The Fanatic.
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8: 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Key questions for the Eagles today. Can Jalen Carter and Jordan Davis, I think they dominate against a very reshuffled Commanders offensive line. That, to me, is the big difference in the game. It's one thing that I don't think Washington really has an answer for. How do they block in the middle? So probably don't have much of a run game today. Can Fangio's interior defense kind of overwhelm Jaden Daniels and force him into mistakes? I think that's something you see a lot of today. I think Saquon Barkley, how much of an impact does Barkley and the run game have? That's one of the big questions that simply, I mean, I can't come on here and tell you, I know we're going to see them run the ball with a lot of regularity and success. Now, what I did hear Sean Mannion say on Thursday was, I like to run the ball. I mean, that's how he left his press conference on Thursday. They like to run the ball. He likes to run the ball. And listen, it wouldn't shock me if I said Barkley and the run game are going to lead this team to win, and that's what ends up happening. But I have no background on that. We have no idea. What is the biggest red flag or trap for the Eagles in this game? It's something that Tim McManus said this week right here on 97.5 The Fanatic. He was wondering if, or he was asked if this could be a trap game for the Philadelphia Eagles, a team with a lot of expectations against a team with not a lot of expectations. Here's what he said.
23: So just to play into that a little bit, I saw this stat from ESPN Stats and Information that over the last last four seasons, the rest of the NFC East outside of the Commanders are 0-9 at Lincoln Financial Field. Those pesky Washington Commanders, 2-3. So the only NFC East team that has actually given them trouble on their home turf over the last four seasons. Do I think they're going to walk away with a win this week? I think the Eagles got it. And I look mostly at Washington's offensive line, and I just think how, you know, like how are they going to run a functional offense against this defensive front? And Jalen Carter, to me, looks like he's poised to kind of come out of the gates swinging. And I think that's really bad news for an offensive line that was kind of suspect to begin with and then lost Laramie Tunsil. And so that's very gettable for them. And there's also the surprise element for the Eagles offense. I mean, could they come out like gangbusters? Could this be, you know, 2013 where everybody's, you know, the element of surprise, you know, the Chip Kelly fireworks show? I'm not expecting quite that. But, you know, but I do think that they'll have enough to handle Washington for that week one win.
8: Tim McManus, is it a trap? I don't think so. And here's why. You have the whole offseason. One. Two, it's a division game. He said it. They've beaten here a couple times. Three, if you lose to the Washington Commanders to open your season, seriously, that's the kind of season we're talking about? An opening week loss at home to the Washington Commanders? I don't see it happening. And there's just so many reasons why. And Adam Schefter pointed out many of those reasons with Marks and Salchunas this week right here on The Fanatic.
0: I think there's some major question marks, most notably up front. You lose Laramie Tunsil during the preseason to a torn triceps. You have questions about your center. You know, they lost Tyler Biotis. They let him go. They thought they might be getting Tyler Linderbaum. He went to Vegas. They signed Nick Allegretti. He's been out during camp with a calf injury. They have a rookie center that they may have to use on Sunday. I think there's some significant questions up front. They don't have an established running game. They do have a great core of wide receivers. That might be the strength of their team. Terry McLaurin, Steph Diggs, Treylon Burks has looked good this summer. Antonio Williams, the rookie, has looked good this summer. They're strong at the receiver position. And the defense was weak last year. They draft Sonny Styles. That should be better, but I think they've got some questions.
8: Yeah, this is a team, as he just said, they got major question marks, including the offensive line. And anytime your question marks start and begin on the front lines of the offense and the defense, that's not a recipe for success against a Philadelphia team who builds offense and defensive lines. And that's why I don't look at this as a trap game. That's why I don't look at this as a situation where they are overlooking this team for a couple of reasons. One, I think McManus said it there. Jalen Carter kind of looking to have a kind of a coming out thing. I think this Jalen Carter season is going to be very interesting. He got the contract. People were questioning whether he was going to get it. Should he get it? He ends up getting the contract. A lot of people were surprised that he got the deal, right? It was like, whoa, they gave Jalen Carter that deal. We were all questioning that. And I think he wants to kind of show everybody that he deserved that contract. He came in really good shape. Jordan Davis last year had a beast mode season. I don't think it was talked about it as much because, you know, Jordan Davis, listen, he was a high draft choice, didn't make a big impact. Stats don't jump out. But I think he has turned into a player that the Eagles really rely on to do the little things. Not a statistical highlight, but the little things that you don't really see a lot in football. Takes up a lot of space, takes on blockers, but he's getting better at the other things now too. And he plays off, or Carter plays off of him so well. And, you know, Ojemo is a guy that, I mean, he's going to get paid too. He's your next Milton Williams that he's going to get paid. And what better way to do it than a week like this against this Washington interior that just has major question marks? And then Schefter talked about the question marks on the defensive side of the ball. I mean, if the Eagles' offensive line is back to where you think it should be, this should be a game where they can basically have their way. If you could block up front, which they should be able to do, this Washington defense is just middle of the road. So I can't imagine being in a trap game situation in week number one against a team that's in the division. It's a different story maybe if you're playing an AFC team that you don't really have a lot of anticipation for. Even though Washington is probably the third of the NFC East teams that you care about, it's a division matchup. And the Eagles know going in, you got to have this game right off the rip here. Right off the rip, you got to have this game. And I definitely don't see trap. Doesn't feel like trap game to me. This feels like come out and show people right off the bat, this is what our defense is, better than it was a year ago. And our offense is now different and new, and we can do different things. You're not going to be able to say we're calling out plays before they even happen. Those days, hopefully, are behind you. And if that's the case, forget trap game. This should be blowout city. I look at this game as probably, I don't know, let me look at the schedule real quick again. When I looked at the schedule the first time, briefly, it to me seemingly was one of the more lopsided games on the schedule in terms of you have a good team versus a bad team. Most of these games, you know, Tampa, Cincinnati, two teams, like Tampa thinks they can win the division, Cincinnati thinks they can win the division. New Orleans, Detroit. New Orleans is a team that people are talking about in the South that could be a surprise. Detroit did make the playoffs last year, but I think people think Detroit's better than New Orleans. Somewhat intrigued. Jets and Tennessee, two just lousy teams. Baltimore, Indianapolis. You know, Baltimore, a lot of people have Super Bowl aspirations. Indianapolis, you know, they were good last year until Daniel Jones got hurt. Then they were awful. How bad is your football town season if you're relying on Daniel Jones's health to bring you back? Atlanta and Pittsburgh. And Atlanta's got all sorts of quarterback injury issues there. Pittsburgh's got a guy in his 22nd season. Chicago, Carolina. Carolina made the playoffs last year, pushed the Rams to the limit. Chicago won the division last year. So you got two teams at their division champs. Cleveland's a disaster. Jacksonville, 13 wins, but I don't think anybody looks at Jacksonville yet as Super Bowl contender. Maybe they should. We'll find out. That's one game. Jacksonville's 8.5, I think, is the number on that one. So that's maybe the one spread that's bigger. Philly's 6. I think I went up to 6 today, actually. It was 4.5 early, 5.5. Now it's up to 6. So Buffalo, Houston, that's on at 1. I'll be zoned in on that game. Miami, Vegas, that's an awful game. Green Bay, Minnesota, two teams that think they can win the division. Minnesota's going to be interesting with Kyler Murray. I mean, I'd love to see what that offense looks like. Arizona, Chargers, nobody cares about Arizona. Chargers could win that division. And then tonight you got Dallas and New York. I don't know. Some people like New York with Harbaugh. And I like Dallas. I think people are undervaluing Dallas. I know they get a lot of attention. I think it's warranted this time around. I think Dallas's offense, all 11 starters back, and their defense is much better. I think they... You know, I know they got blasted for the Parsons trade. I think they've won that Parsons trade, and I think they're better. And then Denver, Kansas City on Monday night. So that's the slate. All right, coming up, a lot more on this. We're leading you to the Birds Insider pregame show. Connor, Ray, and John, they're taping their ankles. They're doing their calisthenics. Who's leading the calisthenics line out there? Is that John Marks? Is he leading the calisthenics line? He got them doing jumping jacks yet?
1: He's leading them with the calisthenics right now. But Connor, he's trying to get Connor ready up and to go for the show.
8: Has Connor got his eye black on? Is he ready to go? Has he got his ankles taped out there?
1: I don't know.
8: Connor, let's go.
1: I don't know if Connor got the eye black yet. I haven't seen him quite yet.
8: All right, coming back with more on this game. I'll give you my pick, my game balls later on as well. I am Mike Gill. This is the Mike Gill Show on 97.5 The Fanatic.
1: The Eagles' first game of the season is today at home against the Commanders. I'm Sean Rodman. The Eagles have two players ruled out so far. Jonathan Greenard and Eli Stowers are both ruled out. Kickoff for the Birds is at 4:25. Myles Garrett will reportedly go under arthroscopic knee surgery and will miss at least the next 4 weeks, including week 4 against the Birds. And the Phils lost last night 12-2. They're back in action at 1:35 today. And as of right now, sit in the second wild card spot, a game back of the Cubs. Phils have also recalled Tanner Banks off the IL. I'm Sean Rodman on the home of the Sixers, Flyers, and Union, 97 by the Fanatic and the Fanatic app.
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0: at the top of the hour here. Robin, you ever been on a flight where they offer you a voucher to, like, give up your seat?
1: No, I have not. I've never been offered a voucher.
0: You know, you're sitting there, and the flight is full, and they're like, all right, you know, we're offering someone to give up their seat, you know, $500 if
1: you want
0: to give up your seat right now.
1: I think, actually, I had a flight out to Dayton when I was going out to cover, when I was in school still, going out to cover Temple versus Belmont back in the day in the first four round, and they were offering that up, but I was getting, the school kind of had done all of that, and we needed to get out there by a certain time, so I couldn't offer the, or couldn't accept the offer. But I know someone ended up doing it and had to, I think that was also working out there, but had to call the boss to make sure that it was okay. But
0: yeah,
1: I've never,
0: well,
1: never been fortunate
0: enough. It happens
1: enough.
0: To where you're sitting there, right, and you're like getting ready to take off, and of course you're going to where you want to go to, and you want to get there, and then of course they start to come on, and it's like a, all of a sudden, it becomes like an auctioneer. All right, I got $750. Anybody willing to give up their seat? And then, like, nobody does. So what's the number that it would have to get to for you to give up the seat? Like, my girlfriend just texted me. So she just flew to Portland, Maine from Philly the other day. It got up to, like, $1,250. And she was like, should I take it? I'm like, you're damn right you should take it. Now,
1: yeah,
0: it's not money.
1: It.
0: It's like a voucher for another flight. But we travel enough that $1,250, that's a nice day at the office for a flight there. Well, she's on her way back from Portland, Maine right now, and they just offered $525, and to which I responded, not enough.
1: Yeah, $525. If you've already gotten the – she already has the $1,252?
0: No. She didn't take the $1,250. She said they're offering $1,250. What should I do? But she was like, I want to get there. She had to get there because she was flying to Portland, Maine – and meeting somebody else there, and then they had to take, like, a car to get, they were getting picked up. So if she would have came in late, she wouldn't have had a ride to it. So she couldn't really be delayed. But $1,250, is that a number that if it didn't matter when you get there, like, if you didn't have something to make you have to be in that town by a certain time, what's the number that you'd be saying, I'm taking that and I'll wait till the next flight?
1: I would probably say, I think 800 would probably be like my number. Like 1250, I might wait out to see if I can get them to go a little bit higher. Like, say I know that it's like we need five people versus like one person, so I might wait out for it to go a little bit higher. From, you know, if 800 is probably the number I'd accept it at, but if I can get it in the thousands, then
0: wow,
1: I'm in.
0: So when I went to the San Fran last year for Super Bowl Radio Row Week. They were offering money on that flight for me to give up my seat to go to San Francisco. And I just was like, I can't give up the seat. I got to get out there because I'm meeting people. But that number got up to like $900, I think, before finally someone said, I'll give up my seat. Because I'm like one of those people, I don't have a problem flying, but I will tell you, I had some bad turbulence on the way home from spring training this year in March. And I just flew to Charleston like last week. And I had a little PTSD on the turbulence, man. I was bugging out on the turbulence. I'm a little worried about my flight, abilities moving forward here. So, I don't know. You offered me money to get off that flight. I might do it moving forward here. I don't like something happened with that turbulence that night that kind of triggered me and set me off. I'm a little concerned moving forward here. But I'm always interested, like, what's the number for people that would get you to say, all right, I'm giving up my seat. I'm out. Give me the $1,250. $1,250 is a pretty good number, though. I mean, that's a pretty damn – you can get a nice flight there. That'd get you an international flight for $1,250.
1: I mean, you could probably – if it's you and another person, that's two people right there for an international, you'd think. Or
0: – well, I flew to Egypt in February, and I think one of the flights was about $1,200.
1: Whoa. $1,200. I know
0: flights to get out there.
1: Because I think I went to Spain a couple of years ago, and I think I got it for like $600-ish for myself for a round trip. But Egypt's a little bit different.
0: If you haven't noticed, gas is a little expensive these days.
1: Yeah, that's true.
0: Just a little bit. The Commanders don't fly here; they take the train. I imagine is the way they get to Philly for the game. I don't know. Do you look at trap game here at all? I'm not feeling trap at all. I'm feeling ass kicking.
1: No, I'm not feeling a trap game. I don't know if I'd go ass kicking. I think I'm more leaning into a comfortable win, but not a beatdown in that regard. I think the Eagles defense is going to be good. I think the Eagles defense, it's, I think they win by double digits, but I think that the offense might have a little bit of some inconsistencies throughout the game, with them still learning some of the new offense, some of the, especially haven't had a lot of reps with Mekhi Lemon, and I know Dontavian Wicks had a good summer, but Lemon we haven't seen a ton from, and
0: yeah.
1: Let's see how this, how some of these receivers kind of mesh together as well.
0: I do, the Lemon thing does worry me a little bit. I will say that. Like, I was excited about Lemon. The only thing that, like, Lemon to me is exactly what this team has lacked over the years. They just have not had that true slot guy that can move the chains, do damage between the hash marks. The question is whether Hurts excels in that. You know, they got the right player to help fix that, because you could say Hurts has not been good over the middle. He hasn't thrown a lot over the middle. They haven't. They've never really had a true slot guy. Their over the middle stuff was running slants with A.J. Brown a lot. It wasn't, hey, give me 7-yard curl and sit and wait for the pass to hit you. And, you know, they just, that just hasn't been part of their offense. So I think it's fair to say they finally got that receiver, but at the same time, can the quarterback, you know, pull that off? I don't know about that. We'll find out. I think that's a huge unknown here, but I like the fact that they have a player. So the question would be, did they not run that stuff because they didn't think they could run it? Or did they not run that stuff because they didn't have the right personnel to do it? What say you? Because to me, they didn't have the right personnel to do it.
1: I mean, yes, they didn't have necessarily the right receivers to do that. But I mean, I would think Devontae Smith would be a good across the middle. We've seen different routes and concepts that have come in from different offenses. Like, people would compare him to Keenan Allen. I know he gets the Dontavian Wicks, but the Keenan Allen role to Devontae Smith when, for Nick Sirianni or Kellen Moore when he was out there. And we didn't necessarily see the stuff across the middle. I don't know if it's necessarily personnel. That's why I think, to me, it's like Jalen Hurts doesn't want to throw across the middle. And I'm wondering how that
0: would
1: go.
0: Be a problem.
1: I wonder
0: right? how. That would be a problem then right. moving forward. If that's something that he doesn't want to do, they went out of their way to draft a guy and then bring in a Wicks who is, you know, a little bit more tailored to this style of offense. He ran it last year. So he's the one guy that knows what he's doing in this offense. So if he gets off to a slow start, that's a bad sign too. I think Goddard's the guy. That's who I think is going to have the big year. I think Goddard has the big year this year. You know, Tucker Kraft, who just got a contract extension, was it yesterday? Like a 4-year deal?
1: Yep.
0: He was having an unbelievable year before he got hurt. And if you could put Goddard into the Tucker Kraft role, that's a difference maker in this offense. I think that has been something that hasn't been talked about enough on any airwaves, is Dallas Goedert is in line to have a huge season if what he does rivals what a guy like Tucker Kraft did. Hey, look, George Kittle's another guy who's been in this type of offense. And George Kittle's one of the premier tight ends in this league when healthy. If you can get those type of numbers and production from Dallas Goedert, that alienates the need, what you lost from A.J. Brown over the years. If that production goes to Goddard, now you only need a couple of, you know, you go back to, we had Torrey Smith, the audio from him earlier. Why did that offense excel? You had Alshon getting the catches. You had Torrey doing his thing. He didn't have to catch a lot of balls, but he had a role in this offense. It's similar to what Seattle did last year. Jackson Smith and Jigba got all these targets. The other guys had their roles. They had one guy that just shot the field, you know, spread the field deep. And, you know, you don't have to get a whole heck of a lot of catches. I think it's going to be fascinating to see how they use Lemon and Wicks in this offense. It all starts today. We're leading you up into the Birds Insider pregame show. That's coming up at 1 o'clock. I'll have my pick, game balls, thoughts on the game, and more still to come right here. 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

1 o'clock today. It is week one, Birds Insider pregame show. Connor Thomas, Ray Dunn, Johnny Marks will take you to the kickoff of the Eagles and Commanders. I look at this game and I don't see trap game. I'll tell you what, if I'm on Monday morning and it is Marks and Salchunas opening the mic at 6 a.m. and they lost this game, there would be utter anger coming out of my mouth, man. I can't imagine coming in on Monday morning and talking about a loss here. It just can't happen. Can't have that happen. The Rams getting off to a slow start, they lose. You know, you had people saying they're going to go undefeated. Listen, I think it's fair to say that the Rams were probably the most talented roster in the NFL, but that they are the Dodgers and everybody else is just like down here picking up breadcrumbs is preposterous. You saw what happened the other night. They got bullied. They got pushed. And people aren't going to have it. This is the NFL, dude. You know, you don't just walk in there and say, hey, we're the Rams, and think, not in the year 2026. Yeah, maybe Cowboys in the year 1995 come rolling in and push you around, but not now. And that doesn't mean, you know, the Eagles can just show up today and just push this team and bully this team around. They just have to be the better team, and they are. I mean, this isn't even like, to me, if you are concerned going into a week one game against this team, you have low expectations for this Eagles team and this Eagles season. Now, could they lose week one and bounce back and turn it around? And sure, of course they can. Anything that can happen. But is it likely? No. In this game this week, Philadelphia is better on the offensive line versus their defensive line. They're better at wide receiver, even with the unknowns that they have with Wicks and Lemon, against this Washington secondary, which, quite frankly, isn't very good. I mean, you should win at wide receiver, tight end, offensive line. And I think Saquon Barkley, I think the over-under is 80 yards today, is one of the numbers you can get for a decent price. I take over 80 for Saquon Barkley. I think Barkley comes out, has the big game right off the bat. I think Goddard comes out, has the big game right off the bat. And I think Smith comes out and has the big game right off the bat. Hey, welcome to the 2026 season. This is who we are. I think the message will be loud and clear. We can run the ball. Our tight end's going to be involved. And our wide receiver, who's no longer A.J. Brown, it's now Devontae Smith, he's here to play. Welcome to the 2026 Philadelphia Eagles. I think that's the way this game goes offensively. Is it going to be pretty? I don't know. If I've learned anything in my years, especially in the Sirianni era with Jalen Hurts, I don't judge on aesthetics. Everybody wants this aesthetically pleasing victory. I just want a victory. I don't care what it looks like. You move on to the next week. In the NFL, everything is compartmentalized. You take it, the game, and at the end, you put it in a box, and you put that box up on the shelf, and you move on to the next one. The aesthetics of a victory means so little to me. Just get one and move on. I want my win column to have a one in it. When I'm in week 10, I don't look back at week one and say, well, you know, I had a real ugly win against the Commanders. Doesn't matter. However, I think it's fair to say I'm hoping to have an aesthetically pleasing victory. Now, if it's an ugly loss, that's different. What are the things that I can build on in the win is a lot different than my team wasn't able to get out of its own way against an inferior opponent. And that's what this team is today. They're an inferior opponent. They're an inferior opponent. The Washington Commanders are inferior. You know, it's almost like the Braves right now when the Phillies come in. They're saying the Phillies are an inferior opponent. It's funny, last weekend when the Braves were here and the Phillies split, it was like, ooh, I think the Braves and the Phillies are pretty close. They're not close. The Braves have beaten you, what, 9 times this year? You're not close. You know why you're not close? You don't have the same mental that they do right now. Now, you could play them in the playoff series here at Citizens Bank Park. I don't know how the math would work to get that to happen right now because you just got your ass kicked down there twice. So you're not winning the division.
So the chances of playing the Braves in Citizens Bank Park are now pretty much out the window. But, yes, if the Braves came here to Citizens Bank Park, maybe that's your window to have a small crack. But the difference is the Braves' mentality is we're better than you are, Phillies. We're better than you. The Eagles' mentality has to be we're better than you, Washington. We're better than you. The problem has been there has been a couple games when the Philadelphia Eagles have been better than the Washington Commanders, and they've come here and beat you twice in the last 4 years, I think was the number that Tim McManus uttered. They've beaten you here twice. You can't let that happen today. No way, no how. And it doesn't happen if you execute because your defense is too good. Let's be honest. Where does Washington have an advantage over Philadelphia? Where? Anywhere? On offense? Does the Washington offense have an advantage anywhere against the Eagles defense? I don't see one. And you hate to come out so cavalier and just say, they're better. This game should be a blowout. But quite frankly, it should be. That's what this game should be. This game should be a blowout. And it might not be score-wise a blowout, but just domination. My offensive line, better than you. My defensive front is so disruptive that you just can't do anything offensively. And those are some of the things, the keys when you look at this game. What are some of the keys to this particular game? I think it's pretty clear. Win the battle up front, easy to do. You have the better offensive line. Win the battle up front on defense, pretty easy to do. Cause turnovers, cause havoc. Number two, the pressure that you should be able to put on, the pressure you should be able to put on Jaden Daniels should lead to turnovers. Can I become an opportunistic turnover-causing defense? That's what this defense, I talked about it a couple segments ago. When I go back to that Eagles playoff loss to the Niners, the thing that sticks out in my head more than anything, and I hate to relitigate that game, was that my defense could not get off the field at home in the fourth quarter in a game I was leading, not once, but twice. The Philadelphia Eagles were leading the San Francisco 49ers twice in the fourth quarter at home of a playoff game, and their defense could not get the stop. And everybody looks at how bad that offense was. I knew the offense was bad. My expectations weren't, hey, you know,

0: Deal or no deal?
1: No deal. No deal.
0: Oh, the overnight stay has pushed you off the limits?
1: Yeah, the overnight stay for only $700. That makes it have to go higher than minimum.
0: Well, you get $700 voucher to fly anywhere in the future, plus an overnight stay in Portland, Maine. Go out to the brewery, have a nice time.
1: I'm assuming
0: If Ray Dunn was here, Ray Dunn would be taking that for the Portland, Maine brewery. I know that.
1: Well, he wouldn't be taking it on an Eagles Sunday though, because he's got to be back to react for the game tomorrow.
0: That's true. I mean, just in general, if you were traveling, $700 and an overnight stay. I don't know when that flight gets you back in the morning, but it flies right to Philly. You can go from Philly to Bala Cynwyd pretty quickly, right?
1: Yeah, and Ray's done that before, I know, overnight.
0: Yeah.
1: All right, if it goes up to 900 with the overnight stay, I'm
0: Ray Dunn. I don't know about Marks. He's probably not staying overnight. He's got kids and everything. He's not staying overnight. Maybe Connor. I don't know if Connor would or not. Ray Dunn's drinking a nice IPA in Portland, Maine, if they're offering him to stay overnight. That's 100%.
1: 100%, easily. He probably, while he was already at the airport, he had a few.
0: I'll tell you what. I would be tempted by the overnight stay. I would, like, if you're telling me I don't have to hang out in the airport any longer, I just have to take the $700 and you're paying for my overnight stay. Okay, now you've now piqued my interest. The fact that I have to work tomorrow does add a wrinkle to this, but we'll see if anything updates here before the end of this this show today. I'll let you know. But that's where it went from $550. It's now up to $700. That's where we're at. I'm giving you the one thing that would worry about if I'm Philadelphia against this team, and that would be Jaden Daniels running around making plays with his feet. That's all. Anything that I'm missing that Washington worries anybody out there? Robin, do you have some? Jaden Daniels running around making plays with his feet, extending plays, because I think they're going to pressure him. They're going to get him moving. And if he gets moving and is able to make plays with his legs, that's the one thing that would worry me. If my offense can't move the ball and it's a low-scoring, ugly game, I'll tell you one thing that would worry me. Low-scoring, ugly game, and Jake Elliott has to win it for me. Any concern about Elliott? Is that something we haven't talked enough about this year?
1: It's probably something we haven't talked about enough because it is concerning. Why the hell did they not bring in another kicker, at least for a minimum of a position battle before this? We've been in this, 2 years now where we haven't had even a position battle with Jake Elliott and not the best performance from him the last two seasons. But
0: I think you're 100% right on that. How they didn't just bring somebody in here just to give you, even if you told Jake Elliott, listen, we're here to appease the fans. We're just bringing somebody in just to show them that we're bringing, and it's your job. Like, even if they told him this is a farce, they have done nothing to let him know that his job could potentially be on the line.
1: Nothing. They've done absolutely nothing. And it doesn't make any sense to me, especially because of his struggles that he's had. And then if you look at the Commanders, though, the only thing that really would fear me would be if Jaden Daniels can make plays with his legs, and I feel like the Eagles have shown that they can contain him.
0: I think that the one thing, but you're right, I think the Eagles do a good job in contain for the most part. They'll get pressure. Now, Vic Fangio's defenses, they have had some struggles against running quarterbacks, but I think with Campbell, much more athletic. I don't know, the Campbell-Dean switch, I don't know that we're, because Campbell played 8 games last year and was pretty good. Dean's probably better against the run, and I don't know that it matters as much today against this team. I just look at Washington and say, where are they getting points from? I just don't. Obviously, you could tell I don't have a lot of faith in the Washington Commander offense this year. I don't. How this team went from a 12-win NFC Championship game team to where they are now, that is a masterclass in inept general managing. I mean, this team has just deteriorated. They were the oldest roster in football last year. They went out and, you know, Debo Samuel did. Now they replaced Debo Samuel with Stephon Diggs, who, listen, Diggs had like 90 targets last year. He's a guy who still could be productive, but I don't know that he's a game breaker. McLaurin's not the same game breaker that he was. Just not a lot of speed at that position. So, I don't know. I like Philadelphia in the game. Not a lot, because I don't like Philadelphia in terms of, I say not a lot. I think they cover. I like 23-10 Philadelphia. 23-10 Philadelphia. That's my score.

0: got game balls to give out for the game. I think game ball one is going to Dallas Goedert. I'm going Dallas Goedert for offensive game ball. If I'm Nick Sirianni after the game is over and I'm holding the ball up and I'm saying, first game ball of the season, let's go, my guy Dallas Goedert. And on the defensive side of the ball, game ball going to 98, Jalen Carter. He gets the game ball for me on the defensive side of the ball. Eagles win 23-10 today over the Washington Commanders. That's the way I'm going to go to start things off. Pleasure to be here week number one. The Eagles play a 1 o'clock game next week, so I will not be on Sunday. I have not looked at my schedule, Rodman, but we'll be back together soon, I'm sure. When the Eagles play at 1, you will have the Birds Insider pregame show at 10 o'clock. And that will be next week. They are coming up next right here on 97.5 The Fanatic. Stay tuned for Ray Dunn, Connor Thomas, and John Marks. The Birds Insider pregame show is next. I am Mike Gill. This has been the Mike Gill Show. Thanks to Sean Robin for producing and everybody out there listening right here on 97.5 The Fanatic.
1: The Eagles have their first NFL game this season, and the regular season is off and running for the Birds today. They kick off at 4:25. Two guys out for them, Jonathan Greenard and Eli Stowers, both ruled out. The Phils, they lost to the Braves last night, 12-2. They're back in action today to try to avoid being swept with a 1:35 start. The Phils are currently six games back of the Braves in the division and are currently in the second wild card spot, a game back of the Cubs for that top wild card spot. And the Phillies have recalled Tanner Banks off the IL as well. I'm Sean Rodman on the home of the Sixers, Flyers, and Union, 97.5 The Fanatic and the Fanatic app.
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20: Oh, it's officially here, ladies and gentlemen. I don't care about Wednesday night openers. I don't care about Thursday night all the way around the world. I care about Sunday. 425 Lincoln Financial Field. The Philadelphia Eagles are back. And I know around the NFL, people these days talk about the first 4 weeks being an extension of the preseason. We heard even Saquon Barkley say that a couple years back. The only thing I care about extending today is the week one winning streak under Nick Sirianni with Jalen Hurts as your quarterback. You've got a divisional matchup right off the rip, and we've got a great pregame show planned for you. John Marks joining us today. Ray Dunn to my left. It is going to be a great time getting you ready and to start us all off for the first game of another huge Eagles season. It's time now for the opening drive.
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21: Hey, in case you've been living under a rock, there's a new offense this year. The big talking point of this entire offseason, how the new offense will look for the Philadelphia Eagles. And if you are just coming out from under that rock, what ended last year on four verts, a frozen offensive coordinator and a quarterback that tossed it into double coverage, what came out of that? Was Kevin Petullo being out of a job. Kevin Petullo, no longer your offensive coordinator. The 34-year-old Sean Mannion, former NFL quarterback, was the Packers quarterback coach a season ago. Your new offensive coordinator. On the day that he was hired, Nick Foles, high praise for one Sean Mannion.
22: One of the more impressive rookies I've ever been around. You could tell right away with his work ethic, his knowledge of football at that point. And honestly, he always sort of... I don't know if he liked it when I said it, but it seemed like he had a photographic memory with his ability just to recall things. Either that or he just constantly was studying, prepping, flashcards, whatever it may be. But you could tell he was really diligent and then got into the coaching world the last couple of years.
21: Out of the coaching world today, he'll be up in the booth calling plays. Hopefully it's not a storyline for us going over the next couple of weeks where he's calling the plays from. But his first opportunity as a play caller, see how it plays out. Somebody won't be calling plays for A.J. Brown. He's out. Now, he's actually out now. He's injured. He's going to be out 4 to 6 weeks with New England Patriots. He debuted earlier this week with the Patriots. He is out. The replacement, who will be wide receiver two next to Devontae Smith? Well, trade for Dontavian Wicks. They also drafted Mekhi Lemon. Torrey Smith on with us on Brayson Dunn this week, talking about what he likes about Dontavian Wicks.
23: Dontay Wicks is in for a huge year. I watched him just how he moves.
0: his explosiveness at his size. He's extremely gifted. He's one of those guys where this is kind of why I hate the term number one receiver sometimes, because like, what does it really mean? If you give most guys in this league 120 something targets or so, they're going to give you over 1,000 yards and everyone is going to think you're an amazing player. Well, when I see Tay Wiggs, a guy who hasn't necessarily had those opportunities, watch what he does if he gets near 100 targets. He's going to produce. He's a steal. Love his game. Watch how he was moving and working in camp.
21: You get the debut of Wicks, of Mekhi Lemon. Someone they trade for, you won't get the debut of Jonathan Grenard. The edge rusher not going to play. We should have heard this one coming. Vic Fangio spoke earlier this week.
1: Yeah, I mean, there's a minimal amount of practice, real practice, that you have to go through, especially for a guy coming off an injury. You know, it's like the guy in Donald in with the Rams, you know. He's just coming off rustiness, no injury, and wasn't ready this week. So we'll see.
21: Jalix Hunt, Nolan Smith, the guys to step up in the edge rusher room. And if you've been paying attention during the preseason, Jalix Hunt getting a lot of hype right now for pretty much anyone that covers this team. So the Birds without their big offseason addition at the edge rusher room. And on the other side, the Commanders, the offensive line, a big storyline. Reason why you should feel good about those edge rushers for the Eagles, no, the Remy Tunsil. They've had to shuffle around that offensive line. A new offensive coordinator over there. New defensive coordinator for this Commanders team. So a lot changing on that side. One thing that stayed the same, the quarterback. ESPN's John Keim covers the Commanders. Joined us this week, talked about how Jaden Daniels has had himself a good camp.
2: Jaden, to me, has had his best camp. There for a variety of reasons. One, I think this offense is just more suited as in the NFL than what they, with Cliff Kingsbury, as one player told me, it was more like a 2-minute offense all the time. I think, you know, he has better receivers around him with Terry McLaurin, but also Stephon Diggs, who is the best receiver McLaurin has played next to since he came to Washington in 2019. So that helps as well. But I also just think like he's kind of evolved as a quarterback, or grew as a quarterback more as a lot like in leadership. And as they said, like, you know, he's taking command a little bit more and having to because he has to run and do the huddle. So he's looked really good.
21: Talk about a quarterback evolving. Sounds like a familiar storyline to a lot of us here in Philadelphia. The new offensive coordinator for the Birds, a change in the wide receiver room, who will step up in the edge rush room, and of course the opponent today, the Commanders, a 4:25 kickoff for you. That's how we got here. Now it's about actually getting some real football to talk about.
23: Beautiful stuff. Ray Dunn giving us that opening drive, the first of the year. You're in midseason form already.
21: Feel and great today.
23: Happy to get a chance to talk to you about today's game and Johnny Marks about today's game. We got the two early shows on the station covered here. Marks and Salchunas represented and Brace and Dunn represented. So, Johnny, I'll ask you first. I want to start with the biggest questions for today's game that you want to either have answered or start to have answered. What is the number one burning thing in your mind about this football team right now?
24: The burning thing, I mean, God, there's so many, and it's always going to go back to the quarterback, and I actually think it's less about the quarterback. I don't know. Maybe I think I know what Jalen Hurts is. He's a winner. He's got intangibles. He knows how to win games. But I don't expect him all of a sudden, Sean Mannion comes in, and now he's this wizarded quarterback. Yeah, you hope he develops, and I think he is going to develop. But this is a good team. Are they good enough to win a Super Bowl? They're one of the teams that we're going to talk about winning the Super Bowl. Jalen Hurts is a good quarterback. I don't think we're going to see him reinvent the wheel of being the quarterback because you're in a new offense this year. It's going to come down to your offensive line. And it's going to come down to just how many points you can get on the board. This is a great defense. Your signature of this team is the defense, and like, the offense has to do what they have to do. Jalen Hurts, third down. Jalen Hurts, fourth down. Jalen Hurts, fourth quarter. That's when I need him to be his best. And we've seen Jalen do that pretty much his entire career.
23: So you'd be totally comfortable with something that we've seen in the past couple of years, like maybe a more conservative game plan today. Just take care of the football. Let the defense be your calling card. I don't feel like you have to do that much special stuff to beat this Commanders football team.
24: No, and Ray, I'll say this, that obviously we want development. We want this to be a high-powered offense. They're not built to be a high-powered offense. Maybe with Saquon. But Torrey Smith was talking about Wicks. Yeah, like, what's a number one receiver? It's not Wicks. I know what a number one receiver is. It's a guy that's a Pro Bowl-type player. He's never shown that. Can he be good enough to be number two? Is it going to be this guy this week's number two? This guy, Hollywood Brown's the number two this week. It's this guy, whatever. Yeah, like, there's question marks on offense, but they have a better coordinator. And without, I don't even have to open my eyes to see he's a better coordinator than Petula. Petula hurt the offense last year. And it's not just about being an offensive coordinator and scheme. It's about play calling. Because the scheme was the same boring scheme that you saw last year. Mannion's got a new scheme, but he's also a play caller. there's a skill to calling plays and knowing how to call plays and when to call plays and when to go back to something. I don't know what Mannion's like with that. So there's a lot of things that are unknown, but there's also, look at Mannion, and he's a guy that, like Nick Foles was talking about it. Either you're a sharp dude or you're not. Either you're intelligent and you're not. No matter what field of business you're in, either you're good or you're not. And Mannion so far has shown that he's pretty good. So I'm excited to see what he looks like.
21: Yeah, I think going back to what you said about the high-powered offense and about that wide receiver room, you've got wide receiver one if we want to throw that label around with Devontae Smith. I think we've spent so much time, and maybe this is also my bias of being with Sean for the past month, because I feel like we've talked... What was the line you had on Friday that he's talked about Wicks more than a Yankee candle or whatever it is? Like, it's been insane the amount of wide receiver two conversation I feel like we've done. If you can put 1,200 yards on the board between Wicks, Lemon, fill-in-the-blank receiver, that's pretty much all you've gotten from Smith plus whoever over the last couple of years. They haven't had a strong third wide receiver. If you go more in the aggregate of, hey, we're going to have two guys that are wide receiver two and wide receiver three that we're actually using and getting production from, I'm much more fine with that than this. You know, I love what Torrey Smith is selling us on Dontavian Wicks. I would love for him to be that guy. I don't necessarily think he's going to be that guy. There's a drop-off in that wide receiver room. And this passing game doesn't have to be this, like, world-changing, life-changing, NFL, Hurts career-changing type offense. Just has to be enough to move the sticks. I just can't have the three and outs the way I saw last year.
24: Right, and Connor, I'll slide with this as well, addition by subtraction. We're talking about, A.J. Brown, you're going to need his production. Maybe the offense is just happier without A.J. Brown this year as opposed to last year. And I think there's something really, really to that. I don't think you're going to see that off the bat. This very much is, I'm comfortable. The Eagles, this is a defensive team that needs to be able to run the football, and Jalen Hurts makes big plays, fourth down, fourth quarter, etc. But the defense is going to need to carry this team, maybe early as well. And then by midseason, you get into the final quarter of the season is when the offense starts to click. For everybody, maybe they come out today, they score 37 points, and it's a cakewalk, and the offense looks great. I would be very happy to see that. I am certainly not expecting that.
3: Yeah, it's really tough to, because anyone who's coming into this game with preconceived notions of what they think they're going to see, watch the Australia game back. You just watched the Rams, who won the Super Bowl in the preseason, get absolutely torched. Now Myles Garrett's on injured reserve. Like, everything can fall apart in a second. Everything can look totally different in a second. The 49ers, you got the coach getting in a car crash. You got them saying crazy stuff all offseason. They've been in Australia for about 2 years now, and they just take care of business against a team a lot of teams love. So we don't know what we're going to see, and there are plenty of questions about the offense. Let's hear from the man, because Sean Mannion talked earlier this week and said he likes the spot they're in.
4: I'm really happy with the work that the group has put in. You know, we've been getting better and better each day. You know, in terms of scheme, we've been building and building kind of one layer to the next, you know, from the foundational stuff kind of we started with in the spring, and then adding wrinkles, adding layers, you know, adding different adjustments here and there. So I think the progression of how we've taught it, I've been really satisfied with. The guys, their commitment to learning, their commitment to the fundamentals we're asking of them has been outstanding. You know, ultimately, I joke about it, but it does feel like a long time ago, and I think it speaks to the sheer volume of work that our staff, that our players have all put into putting us in a great position headed into our first game.
3: Where's the level of trust there when you hear him talk? It's a lot of coach speak. And when you hear coach speak like that, my thing is just, it goes back to what you brought up, Johnny, about you're intelligent or you're not. You know how to do something or you don't. And we don't have that answer about Mannion now, but I feel like the prevailing opinion in this city is he's going to be better than what you got last year out of Kevin Petullo. Is that because the bar was so low last year that he has to surpass it? Or does that come from a place of actually believing in this guy?
21: I think it's the bar being so low. Yeah.
24: I say both.
21: I'd love to, like, I believe in the guy in what I've been told about him. Everyone across the NFL has talked about this guy as the wonder kid. He knows everything that he needs to know to take over this job. Jordan Mailata said if you lock the three smartest people in the facility in the room, it'd be Sean Mannion by himself, which... kind of crazy. Like, you got the godfather of defense on the other side. I think he's just speaking in the context of the offense, but that's what we've been told about the guy. But for game one, week one, when we're talking today about playing the Commanders in this first month of the season, I know you hate the extended preseason talk, but I'll go into a little extended preseason talk. I don't think you just, like you said, throw 37 points on the board because the offense is magically fixed. I think the natural idea of him being clearing a lower bar allows for this team to have a better offensive coordinator week one because the bar set so low, because of what you saw from Petullo. Can he grow into something far beyond that? that's the trust of, okay, all these people talking about being great. But for week one, I think it's just because the bar is so low, I feel better about this offense.
23: Now, Johnny, you're saying both. Like, I hear what you're saying, Ray, and that's more the camp that I live in, because I've heard fine words about a lot of bad coaches over the years. Anybody can talk somebody up before you actually put them out on the field and say, hey, here's the play sheet, let's rock. So when you say both, Johnny, like, where is that faith in Mannion coming from for you?
24: Yeah, I mean, it's, I guess some of it's blind faith, but also you can only listen to, we can't do, like, we do radio, so we can't do the show of, like, we'll just see how he does. No, we're prognosticating how we think he's going to do. And if I have to prognosticate how I think he's going to do without ever seeing him be an offensive coordinator or call a player or anything else, I got to believe, based on what everybody's talked about, he's really, really sharp, is that he's going to do far better chance that he does well than he doesn't do well. However, he's never called plays before. He's going up against defensive coordinators that get paid a lot of money to stop. And maybe they don't know what the scheme is. They're going to maybe lean on what Green Bay did or McVay did. I don't know. All I'm saying is that I'd much rather have a guy that I'm like, hey, everybody says he's smart and he's a bright young mind, and this is kind of the first big opportunity he's gotten, as opposed to a guy like Petullo that literally no one considered to be an offensive coordinator. If you're in your mid-40s or your late 40s in the NFL and you haven't had a sniff at being an offensive coordinator or you're an offensive coach, that's not a good thing.
21: Nope.
24: And the reasoning is no one looks at you as being an offensive coordinator. And Nick winning the Super Bowl, he got to say, this is my guy. And Howie allowed him to do it, and I have no problem with that. He was overmatched. You saw the final series or the final play of the game. He's got no idea what he's calling. The problem is Jalen comes over with no opinion of his own. Remember, who do we have on that said that Nick told Doug to take that play and shove it? Trey Burton?
21: Yeah, it was Trey Burton.
24: So Trey Burton on the Philly special. Trey Burton told us the story that Nick, when Nick didn't like a play, which seemed like it was fairly often, he wasn't quiet about it. So whether he's yelling it's a crappy play in the huddle or he's going back to the coaches and saying, like, no, I don't like this. So he goes back. Doug called, what did Doug call, like a sprint left or like it was a something that wasn't the Philly special. And he didn't like it and he went back and that's when he said, how about Philly, Philly? And Doug, for like 2 seconds, thinks about it and goes, yeah, let's do it. Imagine if he doesn't do that and he's Jalen Hurts and they run a dumb Doug Peterson play, a fullback dive, and they don't get a touchdown there. That's the difference between winning and losing a Super Bowl.
21: And Nick Foles, even, I think it was the podcast before the one we played today with the Mannion audio, was talking about the next evolution for Jalen Hurts. We could talk about throwing the ball over the middle. We could talk all different things. He was talking more, hey, he needs something that he feels comfortable checking to, or at least going to coach and saying, this is what I want. It can't be Sirianni looking at Petullo looking at Hurts, and Hurts looking over at Sirianni, like, all right, what we got? Like, somebody in that room has to have that thought process. It has to be a debate, really. Because it wasn't a debate amongst them. It was like, all right, who's got the suggestion?
24: No, they looked at each other.
21: Right. Everyone's looking at each other waiting for a suggestion. It should be a debate. I think that's the biggest thing that I took from the Burton conversation we had, which I forgot about that one, and Foles on his podcast talking about how he basically had a play sheet that he was like, when I feel like I need to get this offense going, these are the plays I want called.
24: I need Jalen to take the offense by the balls. Literally. Yep. I need him to be like, no, we're not running that. What are you talking about? No, I want this. And that's where you get a good chemistry with the play caller and the offense coordinator. Before, they were running, they just had a play caller. They didn't have an offense.
23: Right.
24: Now they actually have an offense and they have a play caller. So, but I want to see Jalen want to have influence on what's happening or to be thinking plays ahead, like maybe a Peyton Manning's doing or somebody like that. Because Nick just didn't take whatever play they gave him and was like, all right, that's what I'm going to do. And Jalen did that at the end of the game. And maybe you don't win that game anyway. You got to take the offense by the balls.
23: Yeah, and Jalen's kind of shied away from that comment he made, which we've replayed ad nauseum over the years here on the station. The offense is going to look the way that Jalen Hurts wants it to look. I agree with what you're saying there, John, where it's like I almost want him to embrace that way of thinking more. But when I hear you describe what the Eagles should be this year, defensive-minded team, run the football, doesn't that sound like a Philadelphia football team? Like, that should be something we're comfortable with. Just the DNA of this city, it feels like it fits. We're going to talk a lot about the offense throughout the show today. I can't let the defense go by the wayside here as we set everything up for what is the first Birds Insider pregame show here on 97.5 The Fanatic, taking you up to the 4:25 kickoff at the Link against the Washington Commanders. Vic Fangio, the faith that we have, you were talking about maybe some blind faith in Sean Mannion having not seen it yet, you guys. Vic Fangio, you can have true faith because he's just been so good And he makes adjustments year in and year out, too. He talked about that earlier this week and adjusting to trends and changes that NFL offenses go through from year to year.
1: I think it's more not staying ahead, but adjusting quickly. You know, you see something that somebody's doing and, you know, because it's a copycat league, guys will copy things that they see as successful, particularly offensively. They will do that probably more so than defense as well. And it'll make you think, and you got to be ready to adapt and adjust. And I feel good about our system, the way we play, that it's very adaptable.
23: There it is. Congratulations, Vic Fangio. The longest soundbite he will ever give us that isn't about how the Phillies are losing. It's interesting stuff, though, talking about the adaptable system. I feel like what it comes to on defense, sure, the talent's there. There are some other talented units in the NFL on both sides of the ball, but I think really the straw that stirs the drink is you have a defensive coordinator that you have full faith in to make any version work. So when you look at the safety position, there are questions. When you look at the ceiling of this defensive backfield, Seattle has a great defense, won the Super Bowl. They were totally comfortable letting Reek Woolen walk. He's got to step up big. Edge, no Jonathan Grenard today. Is Jalix Hunt going to have as big of a year as people have been talking about? Like, there are questions, but am I fair to say I'm not worried about any of them because Vic Fangio is sitting up there in the booth and he's going to take care of it?
24: I think it's pretty fair to say. I mean, also with the talent that he has. I think my favorite Vic Fangio, I think, moment we ever had, the quote that we ever had, was them asking about the defense. I think I had a 2024, and he was like, yeah, I'm fine, but, like, it takes talent. And one of the things I think that he maybe doesn't get enough credit for is the influence he's had on personnel, because they valued off-ball linebacker, and you saw with the play they've gotten Bond and Dean the last couple of years, and what that's been for this defense. They were never drafting cornerbacks. All of a sudden, they go back-to-back rounds, Quinyon Mitchell, Cooper DeJean, and now we're talking about how this defense is set for years. Like, I think there's an implicit trust with him, but I think it goes beyond just him schematically. I think what he has seen talent-wise and what he's been able to cultivate talent-wise, Jalix Hunt was a safety at Cornell, and right now they're talking about him like he's a defensive player. Like, anyone you talk to about camp, it's like, yeah, okay, the offense. But can I tell you something about Jalix Hunt? If you unprompted went up to a reporter, what did you enjoy out of August? Let me tell you about that Jalix Hunt guy. And he was a safety at Cornell. Now the guy is with the preeminent edge rushing sacks, conversations.
5: 12-plus sacks this year.
24: Is that your bold prediction?
5: Yes.
23: 12-plus? Hell yeah. 12-plus
5: sacks.
24: I love that.
5: Not 10. You look at him, and really, like, they need their best edge rusher on the team. Even if Grenard... he was signed to be that guy. I don't know if he's going to be that guy. He's already hurt.
24: Well, that's the thing. Do you think he's going to get to that point with the injury?
5: I think he's going to have 3 sacks this year. Oof. If I had to predict 10 sacks or 3 sacks, it's easily 3. He's injured.
23: I love that.
5: He hasn't. Listen to Vic Fangio talk about him. And we're up against it here.
23: Yeah.
5: All right. We have 3 hours to talk about this.
23: Yes, we do. Yeah, but some bold predictions right off the rip. A great setup. We've got everything for you here on the Birds Insider pregame show. You know what's funny? We go through 20 damn minutes of radio. We don't really even mention them. There's another team on the field today, boys, and I feel like we haven't been talking about the Commanders much at all. Could we be overlooking them? Is that a possibility? We're going to take a deep dive into what you need to know about the Eagles' Week 1 divisional opponent coming up next. You're going to hear from someone who covers the team and John Keim. I also have some numbers for you that I don't think are changing from what killed the Commanders last year. We'll talk about that as we continue to get you ready for the Birds' first game of the year. I'm Connor Thomas alongside John Marks and Ray Dunn. Back after this on the Birds Insider Pregame Show, 97.5 The Fanatic.
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12: It's time to take a look at the opponent. We haven't really talked Commanders too much this week. We're going to get into that, but first, let's get some score updates from the 1 o'clock window. Johnny Marks, what do we have going on around the league?
13: By the way, this sounds like YSP Eagles Radio Network from back in the day. Heavy metal in the background. Yeah. Oh, I love it. It sounds really, really good. All right, cool. Steelers lead the Falcons 3-0. The Ravens, or did they just go in for another one? They were driving. Lead the Colts 7-6. Texans just scored a touchdown, and they're up on the Bills. So in Texas, how about that? Maybe it wasn't a touchdown. Anyway, they're driving. Bears and Panthers tied at 7. Caleb Williams just rushed the ball in. Browns, was that courtesy of a Deshaun Watson interception?
14: Oh, yeah, one interception on the season. I wonder why they're booing him.
13: Jags 7-0. Lions have an early 7-0 lead over the Saints. The Jets over the Titans 7-3. And then I believe Baker threw a pick six for a touchdown.
14: Yes, he did.
13: It was a fumble return. Okay.
14: Oh, fumble return. It was a turnover taken back.
13: Cincinnati leading Tampa Bay 7-3.
14: All right. So there's your early window. Got some points going up on the board. I like that. The opening night game was boring as all get out. And that was a very one-sided game on Thursday in Australia. So defense was the calling card for the first game and one side of the second game. We were just talking about how it could be the calling card of this Eagles team. So let's look at the team they have to defend today. Have you guys gotten this inkling that I have where leading up to this game, I mean, we've only had, what, 4 months to talk about it, and we haven't really been looking too much at the Commanders? I feel like the first time we got into it, at least thinking about middays with Race and Dunn, and I've been listening to you guys on mornings on Marks and South Junis, Johnny. It feels like we're so much more focused on internal than the team that's rolling into the link for a divisional game that has a brand new season, believes in that quarterback, new defensive coordinator. Like, they have something to prove.
15: With a pet python,
14: which we figured out on Friday. Are we overlooking the Commanders?
13: I don't think this is about the Commanders. It's about the National Football League. You can lose the team, bad teams on week one if you're not ready for it, and they're ready for you. I don't know. I don't have any reason to believe this is going to be an easy game today. What have the Eagles done in the preseason? They have a new offense. Jalen Hurts has thrown for interceptions all over the place. I don't know if that translates to a game, But no one should be surprised if this is a struggle or an ugly game today. That's what I think it's going to be. Now, the talent discrepancy between the Eagles and Washington is clear, but that hasn't mattered in this matchup and in this rivalry. They play ugly, and guess what? The Eagles may be playing ugly too, depending on what's going on with the offense. So I don't think it's a case that you're overlooking the Commanders like, oh, the Commanders are really good. I think it's just the case that you can overlook anybody in week one if you're not ready.
14: And this Commanders team, like, for what it's worth, always seems to play a weird game against the Eagles. Like, we seem to be in a back and forth with the Commanders if they're good, if they're not good. That's just kind of the dynamic of this rivalry over the last couple of years. Even if the Eagles have been the preeminent, one of the preeminent organizations in the entire NFL, they play the Commanders pretty tight. And this one, I think, like John said, I'm more focused internally on the issues of the Eagles, because if you don't beat the Commanders week one, I'm not closing up shop for the season, but my goals are much bigger than the Commanders this year. So I don't think I look at the Commanders and what they are in week one. I look at where the baseline for the Birds is going to be and where that puts, what that does for them and what I expect from the rest of the season.
12: Yeah, if they don't beat it by 10 points today, season's over. Pack it up. Go.
13: Call it a year. The Rams aren't winning the Super Bowl, which, by the way, Miles Garrett on IR already. But
14: did the Browns get out of the Garrett business at the right time? 6-1-0.
13: They won the trade already. If you could redo the trade right now if you're the Rams, would you?
12: Wouldn't even think twice. No.
13: It is interesting. But, I mean, the Commanders, I believe, and we talked about this week, the Giants are the hot team of the NFC East. Like, oh, the Giants. Like, that dummy Danny Parkins picked the Giants to win the division, not the Cowboys, because that's his way of having a hot take and not having the Eagles win the division. And that's really all they care about in those shows. But anyway, the Giants aren't winning the NFC East. The Giants aren't going to be good. Jackson darts in the tent pretty much every week. They do have some talent on that team, so they could beat the Eagles for sure. I don't think they're winning more than 7 games. I think you're going to get a Washington team that's kind of challenging for a wild card right there. The NFC East is going to be better as a whole this year as far as the competitiveness of the 4 teams. Washington's, I don't believe, good enough to make the playoffs, but they're close. And then the Giants have talent, but they're not ready to do it. John Harbaugh will help in New York. But to me, this is all about the Eagles. And are they ready right now, week one, to come out and win a game because everybody says they should win a game?
12: Yeah, I just don't see it with Washington. And part of it is I think there's a misinterpretation of who Jaden Daniels is as a quarterback. Now, injuries have been an issue for them, for sure, with the quarterback position. Watch him today, though. When you're out there watching the game, whether you're going down to the stadium watching at the Link, whether you're watching on TV on Fox, like, I want you to see where the average pass is from Jaden Daniels. Not that everybody in the NFL has to be an air it out guy, but it's a lot of short, let things happen type of offense plays, and they don't have the talent offensively, I think, around him to make that work.
13: Better wide receivers than the Eagles do. They have better wide receivers.
12: Sure, if you look at the top two wide receivers, then you could say that, but they don't have a Saquon Barkley. They don't have a Dallas Goedert. They don't have that offensive line that's going to protect them. They're already down a left tackle. Like, the talent isn't just the pass catchers. It's how you facilitate the offense. To me, they don't have it. But John Keim, who covers the Commanders for ESPN, joined us on Brayson Dunn on Friday. And he talked about how Commanders fans are feeling from his estimation. Lot of fingers crossed down there in Washington to make sure that the season is going how they want it to go. Let's hear from John Keim on the Commanders.
0: I would say there's a lot of finger crossing, and because I think a lot of that goes back to, first of all, last season was a disaster, and then secondly, they looked, you know, the reports out of camp the first several weeks were terrific here, and they looked so much better. The vibe was so much better, et cetera. And then it was, all right, their center hasn't been out there. He's only been out there once, you know, in the first several weeks. And then he came back and he got hurt again. And then you had that. So you lose Laremy Tunsil. That's a huge deal. Then you lose, you know, you have your two starting outside linebackers also are hurt and not practicing. So there was a lot of that kind of blunted the momentum, I would say. So now I just think it's kind of, to be honest, all over the map. And you have some people thinking they're going to be worse than last year, which is illogical to me. There's nothing that points to that at all. But how good they'll be, I think, is a definite mystery, because they've improved in some areas and they have definite questions in others.
12: What's your guys' evaluation of that? Finger crossing, questions. I mean, it sounds like every team, but it doesn't sound like there's confidence.
14: It's not a question of how good they'll be. It's a question on whether they will be good. Like, whether this team is going to be somewhere over 500 by the end of the season. It's tough for me to get there,
15: given the other two teams, AFCs, that I believe in, I can't get to the, they're going to be good because they've got Jaden Daniels because they were good 2 years ago. I understand they had a wonderful season that year. It, to me, looks more like a one-off, and they have new defensive coordinator and new offensive coordinator, a lot of changing parts. I can't get there.
13: What was the question again?
15: How good they're going to be? I don't think it's a question of how good they're going to be.
13: Well, I think you nailed it with that. It's with the Eagles, the question is how good they're going to be.
15: Right.
13: With Washington, is they're going to be good. 2 years ago, they were good.
15: Right.
13: Last year, they weren't. You had brought up the quarterback. I would disagree with you. I think Jaden Daniels, maybe he's on a top five. Everybody I know, you have 1 year, and then all of a sudden you need to be a top five quarterback. Doesn't work like that with a lot of guys. Drake may be seeing in year three. This is his third year or his fourth year?
15: Third year.
13: Yeah, like he may see the league's like, hey, we're going to try this to try to stop him, and it confuses him. You know, like that could happen. But what I saw from Jaden Daniels his rookie year was a guy that is a serious player. And yeah, he makes a lot of throws, and he's maybe doing a lot of intermediate stuff or some drop-offs or whatever. If he can stay healthy, and this is a big if, he can't run and he can't have himself unprotected like he did before. He's a skinny dude. He's not a big dude. You're never going to survive taking hits like that. If he stays healthy, this is a borderline wild card team.
14: Yeah,
13: I believe in him.
14: It just feels like an offense that's got to put a lot together to be successful. I don't worry about the big play. Outside of Terry McLaurin, I don't worry about the big play facing this team. And the NFL has become a league that's based around big plays. It's why Vic Fangio's defense is built so much around stopping it. That's where I'm at. Maybe I'm off on Jaden Daniels. Obviously, you're listening to the Birds Insider pregame show. I might be a little bit biased here as I'm wearing my Kelly Green Saquon Barkley jersey. But that's how I see it. And we'll find out another point in that data set today. Now, the stat that I have for you guys real quick on the Commanders. Last year, they were 31st in the NFL as far as the rushing defense was concerned. And their new defensive coordinator, Durante Jones,
16: he was Pet Python,
14: defensive backs coach in Minnesota. Like, this is a guy that helps with the defensive backfield. I don't see them standing up much more against the run. And also, the NFL.com power rankings have the Commanders at that number, 31st in the NFL. Now, that might be low considering like the Titans and the Jets exist out there, and the Cleveland Browns are still a franchise somehow.
16: The Browns had to be 32nd, right?
14: Yeah. Okay, yeah, they were 32nd on that list. So they did beat out Cleveland, but it's just like, maybe a bunch of people are overlooking what the Commanders could be as a middle-of-the-pack team. Maybe not. We're going to find out today. But that is the Eagles' opponent. We'll continue to talk about them throughout the show. Coming up next, we're going to get a little bit of a check-in if you're heading down to the stadium or just maybe out and about today. What are the Eagles dealing with weather-wise? And we're going to hear from Colin Newby, who's spending his first year as a credentialed member for the Eagles media, to talk to us about the most interesting thing he's seen from down at Lincoln Financial Field so far today. So here, live from the Link, coming up next on the Birds Insider pregame show, I'm Connor Thomas alongside John Marks and Ray Dunn. 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
6: All right, we have got your update on what is in the cards for the Eagles weather-wise today as they take on the Commanders. Lincoln Financial Field, 425, the game on Fox. You might be down there in the stadium with 60-plus thousand of your closest Eagles friends. So Ray Dunn, weather on the ones and twos. What are we looking at, just overcast? It was rainy last night.
7: 4% chance of participation down there in South Philadelphia today, which does not mean there's a 4% chance of rain. It means 4% of South Philadelphia will see rain today. No idea whether or not it will be Lincoln Financial Field or not. We've got 70% humidity going on down there and 82 degrees. So if you're down there, you are going to sweat your rear end off.
6: Not exactly pickle juice, though.
7: Not quite.
6: Yeah, I mean,
7: I don't think they're going to be drinking pickle juice out there in the lots today, Connor.
6: No, they're going to be drinking a lot of beers, which, hey, get after it. It's football season. I love that for the people. Speaking of down in the lots, joining us in just a couple minutes is going to be Colin Newby, who's down there at Lincoln Financial Field. We're going to find out the most interesting thing he's seen so far today, whether that's fan-related, on-the-field-related. I know how Eagles fans get down. Y'all are probably going crazy down there right now. And then also ask him the most interesting thing that he thinks he's going to see in this game. Because we're going to figure a lot of stuff out today. Now, where are you guys on the knee-jerk reaction to week one, prisoner-of-the-moment type of stuff? Like, are we going to come out of today's game with any kind of determination on the questions we had this offseason?
7: I just want to see how adventurous they're going to be offensively. That's more where I'm at. Like, I don't think I'm going to be able to say definitively one. I know I'm not going to be able to say definitively one way or another about this team, what they are. I mean, 2 years ago, after 4 weeks, they were 2-2. We spent an entire bye week thinking about the head coach getting fired. And so did apparently Lurie. Yep. And they ended up winning a Super Bowl. So nothing definitive out today, but I want to see if they're actually going to be adventurous. And if the first half doesn't go well offensively, does it turn back into a conservative, hey, let's just get a win this week, we'll work on some things and work towards week two? Like, I'll be interested to see the adjustments from one half to another with a new offensive coordinator, with a new offensive scheme, having known what's worked for them before.
6: It sounds like you want to find out if Mannion's got stones. That would be something I think we could determine.
8: But I agree. Yeah, no, like that's like, oh, so this is what we're doing? All right, yeah. I like this. Oh, look at this scheme. It goes from being like, oh my God, another RPO to, wow, they just schemed the wide receiver open. Look at that.
7: And I want to talk with Jeff Mosher on Tuesday at 1 o'clock about them getting the running backs involved in the passing game. So help me.
8: Does he poo-poo that?
7: Every year, I feel like that at Moshe and I have talked in August. It's been, wow, in camp, you know, they're really throwing to the running backs. We see Saquon. I remember DeAndre Swift. Oh, you're not going to believe what this guy's in the passing game, what he's going to be for you. And then by the time we get to October, it's like, yeah, that was a fun camp storyline. They're not throwing to the backs
8: again.
7: All
8: right, let's do some objective club hurts talk here.
7: Ooh,
6: love all right. This.
8: With Nick Sirianni being the head coach and various coordinators / play callers, once upon a time, Sirianni was that too. The one thing that remained a constant with the running backs is they didn't throw to the running backs out of the backfield, and they didn't have a screen game. And Nick even talked about at some point that they don't even practice the screen because it's not really a big part of their offense. Why? Why wouldn't it be? Okay, because these coaches think the screen pass isn't good, or they see Jalen Hurts run the screen pass and say, like, nah, we're not going to concentrate on that right now. Let's do something else. And I got to believe it's because of Jalen Hurts. I mean, they can't be that stupid to not want to incorporate Saquon Barkley in the screen game, or DeAndre Swift was a good receiving running back. It just doesn't make sense.
7: One good wheel route today and everything changes, Johnny Marks.
8: I agree with you, and that's that offense. So what's the most likely scenario to come out of today's game? And also, like, does it even matter? Because they could look great today, and the offense could look excellent, and they could win 37-13, and if they lose week 3 or they

0: I should have this written down. But so he essentially looks at the coverage of the Eagles and says there's nothing that's even close to the coverage of a professional team. I say this all the time because I know it's true because I pay attention to the New York media. The New York media as a whole is so huge. And if you're on the Yankees beat, that's different than being on the Phillies beat. The Yankees beat's much bigger than the Phillies beat. The Mets is much bigger, probably much more negative than the Phillies beat.
1: It's all those Nationals guys are also New York Met writers somehow.
0: Yeah. Right. So it's much big nationally. And also, you know, the Yankees get killed, as they should be. They haven't won in a long time. But you know what I mean? Like, there's a lot of people on the Yankees. The Giants and the Jets, it's not like that up there. And the Eagles, it's not just the amount of people that cover the Eagles. It's the intensity that everybody covers the Eagles with. From both radio stations to PHLY and the digital people now, the YouTube people are all over the place. There's so many writers. There's so many people on the beat. And Colin Newby's going to be joining us here. He's on the beat this year with the Eagles. It's not like anything else that's in sports. And like I don't know how this team's going to handle this and Mannion's going to handle this. And you know, like we're out of control. So I was just saying this earlier today. I'm sorry to be rambling, but the Patriots, that town, losing game one like that in Seattle with Drake May in Boston's a lot different than losing that game if you're in Seattle or if you're in Houston, if you're in Green Bay, if you're in a lot of these cities. Those fans are going to will that to happen. Yeah. Every single week in every game is going to be, are we paying Drake May or are we not paying Drake May? Mm-hmm. That's going to be every week. It's hard to win like that.
1: The Sports Hub guy, I forget his name, that went off in the postgame show. Is it a
0: Mark Dundero.
1: That guy. Yes, Dundero. If there's a Dundero moment tomorrow, things went horribly wrong for all of us today.
2: Well, let's hope they don't go horribly wrong. I want to see Sean Mannion put it on the table today and say, I'm the offensive coordinator of the Philadelphia Eagles, and I at least know generally what I'm doing. And I think that could be a determination that we get. And you know what? We're probably going to kill him anyway on Monday because that's the way this town works. But Colin Newby is down there at Lincoln Financial Field. He's going to tell us how game day is working as everybody gets ready for the first game of the Eagles 26-27 season. Joining us now, you can read his work on 97.5thefanatic.com, credentialed this year. And Colin, I want to ask you right off the rip, what is the most interesting thing you've seen down there as the Link prepares for the first professional football of the year?
3: What's up, guys? So the sequence of this question is pretty funny. Connor teed me up for this one yesterday, just preparing, and I'm thinking we're not going to be able to get on the field before I call. So my answer was new energy. As you guys know, this complex just gets wild for really every game day, but especially for a new season. Then as I'm walking down, who do I see coming in the security gates that is new energy? It's Sean Mannion. And right behind him was Chris Cooper. So my answer is a little bit twofold here. You almost feel like there's a new head coach here with the amount of scrutiny like John's talking about, with just the level of intensity that we cover these things. A new offensive coordinator is more scrutiny in Philadelphia than a head coach would be in probably most NFL markets. And that's what I'm looking forward to most, also adding to your guys' show on game days, just some of the finer details of what Mannion's implementing and how they're going to maximize this talent a little bit better than they have in the last couple of years.
2: It's like the two kids starting high school together that went to middle school. You're in a new spot, but it's like, hey, at least I got you. It's your first time, Coop. It's my first time, Sean. All right, let's get in there together. Now, I'll follow up with this. That's the most interesting thing you've seen so far. What do you believe is the most interesting thing you're going to see in the game today?
3: It all rests on the shoulders of Jalen Hurts, because we hear that old cliche, Jimmy's and Joe's are bigger than X's and O's. Yeah, there's been questions about Nick Sirianni. Has he maximized this offensive scheme? Have Kevin Petullo or Brian Johnson been the best hires? No, probably not. But ultimately, this is a player's league. Jalen has had limitations. He's been in simplistic offenses for the most part, generally speaking. But this is really a fresh start for him, a clean slate. So the pressure rests on the shoulders of Jalen Hurts. Not breaking any news, but you have to keep it simple there. The quarterback is the most impactful player.
2: All right, fair enough. Give us a score prediction, and we'll let you get back to your pregame work. Do you have the Eagles winning in week one?
3: Yes, I do. I think this is a favorable matchup. And Nick Sirianni is 5-0 and 0.

0: openers, and he has a good record against Washington, even though there have been some weird games. I think the Eagles win here. I'm going to say going away 28-17. Pretty confident that they get the job done.
1: That'll get me my 10-plus point victory, Colin. Appreciate it. Enjoy your time down there. It's awesome that you got that credential, and everybody should check out your work on 97.5thefanatic.com and everything that you're doing. So enjoy the game, and we'll talk to you down the road.
0: Absolutely, guys. I'm thrilled to join you.
1: There he is, Colin Newby there. And you know what? I'm really glad he brought up the Chris Cooper name walking in with Sean Mannion.
2: That's a guy that doesn't want to hear his name said tomorrow.
1: Yeah, very much so. And The Jeff Stoutland thing is going to rear its ugly head if they are unable to protect. There's this undercurrent of Eagles news that's been going on this offseason where in the joint practices with New England, they had some trouble protecting Jalen Hurts. In the preseason games, they had some trouble protecting Tanner McKee, Andy Dalton, Cole Payton.
2: And Durante Jones is from the Brian Flores School of Defense.
1: They're going to blitz.
2: There's going to be some pressure.
1: Oh, yeah.
2: If they don't have answers to that pressure, we'll start with Mannion, but I would imagine by some point throughout the week, we'll start talking about the offensive line coach.
3: I know we're up against it, and maybe it's not just because everybody's just assuming the line's going to be fine, but we also talked about how Stoutland was a Hall of Fame coach,
2: yeah.
3: And all of a sudden you're going to some guy that maybe didn't thrive in Minnesota. But, yeah, it's interesting because, the offensive line doesn't have to play well today. Just saying.
2: Oh.
3: They don't. I mean, they don't have to protect Jalen Hurts. They don't have to not turn the ball over. I could do this show with – I could do the reason why the Washington wins with my eyes closed. The Eagles turn the football over and make mistakes all day.
1: Yeah, we've seen it. We've seen it plenty of times. We know the blueprint for them, but we also know that there are more ways to victory for the Philadelphia Eagles than there are for the Washington Commanders. So, coming up, to start the 2 o'clock hours, we draw close to the kickoff. Who has to have the biggest day for the Eagles – in week one for them to start 1-0 for the sixth straight time under Nick Sirianni? We are going to make our picks, and you are going to hear from the head coach on what he had to say about a very important position group that could be mentioned in our decision. The biggest day for the Eagles is who? Find out next on the Birds Insider pregame show here on 97.5 The Fanatic.
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1: Connor Thomas back with you alongside John Marks and Ray Dunn. I know what all you are out there doing if you're listening, whether you're heading to the link, getting to a bar for the 4:25 kickoff between the Eagles and the Commanders, or maybe you're just listening at home. You're checking the scores. You're checking the fantasy team. If you haven't seen them recently, we got them for you here. Ray, who are the big winners so far in the 1 o'clock window for fantasy?
2: So far, just an hour into the football day, we got three quarterbacks up, make it five quarterbacks with some recent scoring that are clear of the Drake May line, all in double digits. Those quarterbacks, Caleb Williams, your leading scorer right now, Trevor Lawrence and Lamar Jackson right behind him, Bryce Young and Josh Allen already in double figures as well.
1: All right, so there's the QBs going off. And Johnny, what do we have for a score check-in?
3: Falcons 7-6 over the Steelers. Cooper Rush, one throwing touchdown.
1: Oh, hell yeah.
3: Nothing else really going on. The Steelers, two field goals.
2: Bijan Robinson, the big catch for that touchdown, one-handed.
1: Wow, nice. Running backs can get involved in the passing game, huh?
3: Well, Ravens 14-6 over the Colts. Lamar and Derrick Henry with rushing touchdowns in that game. Bills 10-7 over the Texans. David Montgomery, who I didn't draft and I could have, rushing touchdown. Josh Allen, rushing touchdown as well. Panthers just scored 21-14. The Bears, though, DeAndre Swift, 65 yards and a touchdown. Caleb Williams, a rushing touchdown and a passing touchdown. They're my team this year, the Bears. They're the team that I think is going to be, because you'll get the team that has a big year and then, like Washington 2 years ago.
1: Exactly.
3: Then they're frauds. Mm-hmm. The Bears aren't frauds.
2: Oh. I don't think you can be with Ben Johnson.
3: And the quarterback. Caleb Williams is legit.
1: We'll find out in week three, because you got another matchup with them in the Windy City. It could be doomsday week for Philadelphia sports with the Phillies potentially being out there for a wild card series against the Cubs.
2: Leading you want a scoring update weekend. There?
3: Jags scored?
1: God, no.
2: All right.
3: Oh, with the Phillies.
1: Sure, right. Tell me.
2: I might get. Oh, as I was saying, JT, that one is gone. All right, two-run homer for JT Realmuto. The Phillies lead 2-1.
1: Oh, look at that.
3: Oh, so they're not going to get swept?
2: Well, let's not get crazy.
3: Is Brooks Raley, what inning's Brooks Raley coming in tonight?
1: Hopefully the never inning. But that's a problem for another day. We got to focus on the Philadelphia Eagles, who have their first game of the season today, and we're going to get into who has to have the biggest day for the Eagles to find their first win of the year. I'll lead it off, and I think it's got to be the Saquon Barkley show. Washington, I brought it up earlier, third worst in the NFL last year in rushing yards allowed. New defensive coordinator Durante Jones, who they got from Minnesota, defensive back specialist. I can't imagine them slowing Saquon down. And that's something that it really is the safety blanket of this Eagles offense. Sometimes you'll talk about a tight end. Like Zach Ertz back in the day was that guy for the Carson Wentz Eagles. You need something, you can always revert back to the tight end play. But with this iteration of the Birds, I think you lean back on 26, and he's had success against Washington in previous matchups. I don't know. Do you guys look at the Sonny Styles acquisition via the draft and think maybe there's going to be something different defensively for Washington, or is this a Saquon Eats day?
2: I think that kind of leads into the importance of the offensive line here. And the importance of, if you are trying to, like, we talk about scheme and the big picture, and it's much sexier to talk about how the quarterback's going to fit in the scheme than this entire offensive line has been taught to do one thing for a long time by Stoutland. And now you're trying to marry the run and pass concepts with the new offensive line coach, new offensive coordinator. And it's like, all right, how are they in sync with one another? How are they going to actually open up holes for Saquon Barkley? And the difference between 24 and 25, the amount of room Saquon Barkley had to operate before he got hit first. So I think for him to have that day, is it a cop-out to give it to five different guys here and say that the offensive line to maybe lift that running game and not necessarily put it all on Saquon having to make moves in the backfield and get a couple yards downfield first?
1: We're week one, and your most important guy is five different guys?
2: I mean, they all work as a unit. Do you want me to pick one of them?
1: There's only 53 on the roster. Now, John Marks is out of options over here when I ask him.
3: No. I'm coming off the top rope. Obviously, running, they want to run the football. I just don't know exactly what this offense is going to look like. Do I expect heavy workload Saquon? Yeah. What does heavy workload mean in 2026 from a running back? Or low 20s?
1: Probably.
3: They keep going back to it. But remember what Saquon did, and I don't know the health of the offensive line. I'm assuming it's not going to be as good as the Super Bowl year. But can he break one? Because he may go 3 yards, 1 yard, minus 1 yard, 5 yards, 3 yards. You need a 40 in there. You need a 50-yard run in there. You think about how many times he did that the year they won the Super Bowl. They need big play Saquon Barkley back. And they didn't have him last year as much.
2: No, the explosive plays for that offense in 2024, we all talked about, well, this is not the way a Super Bowl offense looks. They had explosive plays at the level that a Super Bowl offense does. It was just all in the running game. I don't need them all to come from the running game, but you're right. You need them back at least, you know, that 25-yard chunk play.
3: And I want to give you my answer to it. And it's not Saquon Barkley. It's Jake Elliott and special teams.
1: Ooh, okay.
3: So special teams just can't allow an impact return. I'm not talking about for a touchdown. I can't have a 40-yard return that flips field position. All of a sudden, they're already in field goal range. I can't have that. But with Jake Elliott, especially from week one, it kickers and closers, and once it gets in their head, man, they're thinking about it when they're doing it, and you can't have that. And Jake Elliott's, I think, closer to that than being an elite kicker at this point. Getting him confidence right off the bat, and in week one, if he can nail a couple, because here's the other thing. Not only if he misses field goals, then like, oh, well, that sucks, but if you're not taking field goals because you don't have confidence in the kicker doing it, that's also changing the way that you're calling plays on the field. You know, hey, it's going to be a 58-yard field goal. We can take a chance at the end zone because Jake Elliott's going to make it. No, now you're worried about, do we try to get 7 yards to get closer to it? You know what I mean? Like, it changes the way that you do things offensively from calling plays. And if that's the case with Jake Elliott, they can't keep, like, this has to be his last year.
1: Yeah.
3: Can't have that.
1: I'm with you, man.
3: So, like, get him going today.
1: I've been on the Jake Elliott defense train because in the past, he's made big kicks when it's counted. And last year, that went out the window. So I don't have a leg to stand on. Yeah. He wasn't.
3: 2 years ago was bad.
1: Yeah.
2: He just made the kicks of the postseason. We all that's forget what I'm saying. Conveniently.
3: But to your point, he's the best kicker in franchise history. He's been a part of, you know, two Super Bowl winners. Like, so I get it.
1: Yeah,
3: they're giving him every opportunity to kick his way out of this, and there's financial ramifications as far as cap hits and things like that.
2: Yeah, but to your point, we conveniently forget how bad he was 2 years ago because of the way it ended. He was not a good kicker in the Super Bowl season. Last year, he hasn't been one. And I remember we did preseason pregame shows a year ago leading into the games of 2025, and you would have thought I called Andrew DiCecco one of the more abhorrent names in the English language when I questioned whether or not, because Jake Elliott missed a field goal in the preseason, and then he wasn't a good kicker again. Like, we have to stop pretending this guy isn't something that he is at this point. It's more about him proving that he's a good kicker.
3: Correct.
2: At this point than him being a good kicker.
3: Agreed.
1: Who the hell had us signing up for preseason pregame shows is my question out of all that. Now, the obligatory, if we're bringing up special teams, Ray took five guys. I think the focus clearly Jake Elliott, but John, you could say took all the 20 guys that are going to be playing special teams. So we got everything covered. The punt returner situation, Britton Covey elevated for the game. Is there anything? I know there was a little conversation about maybe Mekhi Lemon going back there. I don't have any concerns about that, but it has been brought up.
3: Oh, here's my concern. Once upon a time, the Eagles actually valued special teams and their return game, and they don't do that anymore. I think they've tried to sign somebody that they thought. I don't know, and I'm not telling you you need a lot of resources as far as money going out and signing some guy. How about one of these draft picks? You draft somebody that's actually a good punt returner or a kickoff returner you're going to have, because you're putting, who's even the kickoff returner? Coop? Or he could be a punt returner.
2: Could be Shipley, probably.
1: Yeah, probably Will Shipley.
3: Yeah, Shipley. Like, that's fine. But a punt returner, here's what I'm worried. I need a guy back there that when you're inside the 5-yard line, the last thing he's going to do is going to catch it. Remember Deshaun? Deshaun was going to catch every punt for the most part. If it's kicked right to him, you could have guys standing around and waiting for him to do it. And he is a stable catcher, no problem. I don't feel like that with anybody they put back there returning punts.
2: And that's what they need. Mekhi Lemon, I'm not confident. And that, granted, it's one preseason game, but I'm not confident when the ball gets kicked up in the air that that's landing his two hands.
1: No, I do think he could get there, right? I do. When you bring up the draft pick, I do think there's a point in Mekhi Lemon's career where you could see him. I would love for it to be Coop because of his explosiveness, but he's too valuable to this team defensively to have him out there taking hits. The one beautiful thing about it is the ragdoll duo is still intact of Devontae Smith and Britton Covey, who I think get thrown around the most on an NFL football field of like any players in the league. I do enjoy that because the guys, every time I feel like I see number 6 or number 18 getting tackled, those guys are getting thrown like 20 yards by somebody.
3: They take hits like no. It's really uncanny. I think some of it's bad luck and some of it's just the size.
1: Yeah.
3: No, but you're right. Every time he ever gets hit or there's contact, he's getting mauled. Can we, like, enough with Britton Covey, please? Like, really, this is the best they can do? A Super Bowl team where they're elevating someone from the practice squad that nobody else would sign?
2: 9 lives, man. Yeah. He's got 9 lives.
1: He might have more than that, man. He's still on this team. Now, what's interesting, to get it back to the players that are going to make more of an impact in this game, none of us mentioned wide receivers by name in that biggest player for the Eagles conversation. So, it's been a point of emphasis. Does that come more from a place of, we don't know what we're getting from anybody really outside of Devontae Smith, and maybe even him considered as a number one? Or is it a place of, we don't believe that we're getting enough?
3: No, it's a place of, I'm not going to worry about it until it's a problem, which could be after halftime. Right. At halftime, it might be a problem. That's all that it is. So, like, don't mistake Eagles fans' kind of lack of criticism for the preseason or whatever. That's not what they're doing. The team has earned the benefit of the doubt going into the season, and then we'll react accordingly. And it won't take any more than a half or a game. If this team comes out and they look sluggish, if the wide receivers don't look good, people are going to go ape bleep. Trust me. So I don't give anybody any credit or like, oh, well, we think they're going to be good. Yeah, we think they're going to be good until they play a game, and then we're not. We're going to lose it.
2: Yeah, and also the question being, who has to have the biggest game for them to win this first game of the season? I'm not signing up for the passing game. Well, I'm signing up for the passing game to be great. I'm not expecting the passing game to be great. Like, I would love to see it. It's just one of those things that I don't think that's going to be the driving force of why you win today, which is why I'll leave the wide receivers outside of that conversation.
1: Here's what's very interesting, and this is the baseline conversation that I don't know if everyone's dug down to the bedrock on this with the new offense. It's the basis for all of the questions that we have about the Sean Mannion style, the change, everything. The team seems to fit one way offensively and has had success, which is why the fan base has been overall comfortable with the way they've run things, even with the changes in offensive coordinator. The owner wants to do it differently. We go all the way back to a Thursday night game in Green Bay where Jeffrey Lurie goes into the locker room and talks to Doug Peterson and is like, yo, you didn't throw the ball enough, dude. He's like, I just went on the road and beat Aaron Rodgers and Lambeau. What are you talking about? The owner is the main driver to me of wanting to see this offense evolve into the modern NFL offense. And I feel like it's at odds and ends with the way that this team has been successful. And that is part of the reason that they're trying to make this change with Mannion. So maybe we will see more of a passing game today, because that's clearly the thought process behind bringing in a guy from the McVay Shanahan tree, a former quarterback. Do quarterbacks like to hand the ball off more, or do they like to drop back and rip it? Because I think we all know that answer.
2: Yeah, you say it's part of like wanting to get with the times. To me, if I'm the owner of this team and I just watched a $55 million investment into Baker Mayfield, which we could see how that's going right now. For those at home, they're down to the Bengals early, a couple turnovers from Baker Mayfield. He just watched $55 million be dropped into a contract for Baker Mayfield. Yep. He's not dumb. Jeffrey Lurie knows what he's going to have to invest in Jalen Hurts for an next contract. As much as he wants to see the passing game succeed, he's a businessman. He knows how much it's going to cost him to have Jalen Hurts. If Jalen Hurts isn't going to be leading a passing game that mirrors what the rest of the NFL is doing, that's where that comes from with him. It's not so much just I like to go up to my owner's box and watch the team grip it and rip it. I have to watch that is my passing game week in and week out. You just spent, what, $30 million the last couple seasons on both wide receivers? He wants to see that investment pay off, and I think that's why you're making that adjustment. It's not just that he wants a passing offense. It's that he knows that he's going to have to sink money into that quarterback, and that quarterback has to be able to execute.
3: But it's also, it's like, when Jeffrey Lurie bought the Eagles, you know what he did? The San Francisco 49ers were looked at as being the organization. Not the Cowboys, who had won, but they were the gold standard. West Coast offense, Bill Walsh, and then you had these Bill Walsh coaches that were getting jobs everywhere. Holmgren, Ray Rhodes was defensive coordinator in San Francisco. You have the whole Holmgren tree. I mean, it really was. It was like a feeder system for coaches. And Jeffrey Lurie, younger guy, says, hey, that's what I envision. And so that's what you did. The offense that you're doing that now with is with the Sean McVay offense. Everybody wants to run the Sean McVay offense. It was the same thing as the West Coast offense with and that's how Andy Reid as West Coast offense, all those guys. So this is what you're getting. And from these guys, who's going to be the best play callers, best schemers, best adapters and all that. But this is, to your point, and I don't just think it's Jeffrey Lurie. I think it's Howie Roseman. This is the kind of offense we want to run, and this is what we're going to do. And if Jalen Hurts can't do it, hey, like maybe they'll keep winning and they won't worry about it as much. But they know that it's making Jalen Hurts adapt and hopefully evolve as a quarterback, because before it was too easy to go back to, man, he's really struggling, and then the offensive line comes in and says, start running the football. Well, that's like, this ain't working. We got to run the football, and it works. So we'll see where Jalen is with the evolution of the offense this year.
1: It's a very high-stakes experiment for a team that has had success doing things a certain way. I'm not saying they're wrong to do it, but I'm saying they're putting a lot on the line to try and change the way that the Philadelphia Eagles have operated offensively, and that's why this is such a big discussion. We've been talking about it at length. Now, an absolute cornerstone of those styles of offenses are having multiple receivers you could spread the ball around to that you're scheming open in dramatically different fashions than what we saw last year with the Philadelphia Eagles. I would love to tell you that we have this inspiring, this is what we're going to do schematically soundbite from Nick Sirianni.
2: No, well, you're telling me we don't?
1: Well, we have to hear from the head
2: that
1: coach
2: guy?
1: Because he is the head coach and he deserves that right. But of course, he's going to give you the party line, which I guess is right for him to do. We like all our guys in the wide receiver room, Coach.
14: You know, everybody is in a different spot when you go through an injury. You know, he hasn't had as many reps. I'm really confident in that room, all the guys in that room, including Mekhi, and excited about that room and the things that it will bring to our football team. So I think we have a number of different guys that can make plays in that room, and Mekhi is definitely one of those guys, and looking forward to him having opportunities to be able to do that this Sunday and moving forward.
3: That's disappointing, the answer, because the last time he was asked about wide receivers, Ray, do you remember what he said? He does this often with the different positional groups.
2: I was going to say, I'm surprised we didn't get a Britton Covey praising. Well, we love the guys, all the 69 guys we have.
3: Well, no,
2: don't
3: he just
2: practice squad.
3: He'll start with, like last year, he would start with A.J. Brown and talk about how great he is and a great teammate, good blocker. Then he would go to Devontae. He just talks about every one of the wide receivers that's on the roster. He even does practice squad talk. And then it's 4 minutes later, and you're like, what did he ask? What did they ask him? I don't even know the question.
2: What'd you have for breakfast? I love Xavier Gibson and the way that he shows up every single day. That had to have been before Gibson, because we would have got some good Gibson love in there.
1: We would have. Now, you know we're going to get coming up here in just about 4 minutes. Don't miss this. Don't even touch that dial. Sean Brace is going to give us a little pregame show check-in. You hear him on Brace and Dunn.
3: Yeah, what is this?
1: He recorded a little from
2: he's
1: the mind of
2: about
1: Sean
2: football
1: Brace.
2: Season.
3: No, I know, but what? I mean, I didn't listen to it because I wanted to see. I'm like, all right, so he's doing something for the pregame show.
2: You and me both.
1: Yeah, you're gonna love it. I listen to it. It's very typical Sean Brace. If you enjoy what he does and the mind of him, weekdays 10 to 2, you're going to love this.
3: That's great.
1: Now, the Mekhi Lemon conversation, the wide receiver room thing that we're on. I just look at it, and I can't take Nick Sirianni at his word. Like, there's no way, given the track record of how he talks about guys, that I can put any faith in these players based on what the coach says. He's going to always defend his guys. And I think that's a great character trait for a coach to have. I don't want someone coming out. Now, Vic Fangio can do it. Vic's a different cat. But I don't need Nick coming out and telling me which wide receivers stink and which don't. We can make that evaluation. I just really start to, the closer we get to this game and the start of the season, the more I worry about this wide receiver room potentially being a black hole.
3: Yeah, I mean, I mean, honestly, I don't think this is really all that complicated. Either they're good enough or they're not going to be good enough. Either we're going to be saying, man, they miss A.J. Brown, or damn, they should have not gotten Hollywood Brown and got somebody else. Or they're going to be saying, no, like, it's not as good as with A.J. Brown, but it's certainly good enough, and we maybe need another receiver. Do you really know if Wicks is going to be a 70 reception receiver?
1: I have no clue.
3: I have no idea. Could Mekhi Lemon end up towards the end of the season or middle of the season being like, damn, he looks really good? I'm not expecting that. I have no reason to believe. They tried to give him a chance to flash in training camp, but he didn't. I mean, I would probably lean that the team's still good enough overall to win, but the wide receivers aren't a strength of the team.
2: Yeah, I just want to make sure this season that Lemon Drops remains a shot and not a daily news headline for everyone around the Delaware Valley.
1: Why would you put that in the universe?
2: I'm just saying. I could see it right now. If he ends up not being what we expected, his name is going to give you a ton of puns that are going to be really painful for him. If he, like, it's not good. Not, the guy, who was it? Was it Glorious Gary? I forget who called it. No, it was Mad Mike that said it was that they got sold a lemon. Mad Mike's already been rolling that. Yeah, like,
3: he did.
2: He's got a very unfortunate name for a bad wide receiver. I'm just hoping for his sake that we don't get there.
3: All right, and let me also, if we're going to be negative, let's be negative. Who the hell says Devontae Smith has to turn into the next great Pro Bowl wide receiver? Every time he hits the ground, he looks like he's going to break in half.
1: I understand what you're saying, Johnny.
3: Well, I'm not saying anything other than I think Devontae Smith is a Pro Bowl caliber wide receiver. And without A.J. Brown, he's probably a Pro Bowler. Is he a 110 catch guy? I have no reason to actually believe that.
2: I think one of the more disrespectful things of this offseason was just he could be the JSN of this offense, which I think really significantly undersells just how talented JSN is and what he is for that Seattle offense. I love Devontae Smith, but I forget who said that. We had someone on that was like, yeah, you could be like JSN. I was like, what?
3: Or he could not be like JSN.
2: Yeah, I don't know about that one.
1: I'll take the under.
2: He could be an 80-catch guy.
3: So hold on. How many catches for Devontae this year?
1: Oh, man. I mean, I'd like to see him get well into the low hundreds.
2: 91.
3: Because the way they sold him with AJ being out of here, they're the ones that sold him as being the guy that's going to take the step. That's 100 catches.
1: He's,
3: don't care who your quarterback
1: he's
3: is.
1: He's very scheme based open to me, much less so than the AJ Brown. You can run a slant against anybody and the body will do it. So it's going to be on Mannion to get him that, and it's going to be on Hurts to deliver it. So we'll see how
3: that's actually a great point. Where scheming, getting guys open with a scheme is that's Devontae. AJ Brown's go route. I'm gonna beat this guy and I'm gonna out physical.
1: Yeah, he doesn't have the out physical, but he is a very talented wide receiver.
3: Is.
1: I love
3: sure
1: the
3: is.
1: Guy. Ray Dunn's got his jersey on right now.
2: It's true.
1: We're not anti in any way, but there are questions there. And if you don't see them, you haven't been paying attention. Now we're fired up already. Like we got the energy coming out of our ears here on the Birds Insider pregame show. But maybe you need a little bit more juice. And to bring us that, our pal Sean Brace has given us a little something to add to the pregame show today. What do we have?
19: You want to talk Super Bowl? Fine. I want the NFC East first. You could call me old school, but winning this division still means something to me. It's the NFC East, people. Buddy Ryan, Joe Gibbs, Parcells, Jimmy Johnson, Reggie, LT, Aikman, Emmett. Dawkins, McNabb.
20: McNabb with a great fake. Gets to the 5-yard line and scores!
19: For decades, those teams didn't just play each other. Nah, they hated each other. And that's the way it should be. You want to be the best team in football? Start by owning your own division. You beat the Cowboys twice. You beat the New York Giants twice. And today it starts with the Commanders. Hang the banner. Take the home playoff games. Of course, the bragging rights all season long.
20: Balls loose, it's Fletcher Cox who takes it in for an Eagles touchdown.
19: Who owns the East? And right now, it's the Philadelphia Eagles. So, of course, I want the Super Bowl, but first, it starts with the division. 6 games, 3 rivals, 1 division crown.
20: Looking for an edge, gets it, Saquon Barkley, first down.
19: And if Dallas, New York, or Washington want it, come and get it. Commanders, you're up first. Let's go.
1: The come and get it at the end there is the stuff of nightmares. I love the brain of Sean Brace. You can hear him middays 10 to 2 on Brace and Dunn.
3: That was great.
1: The beautiful vignette there. Get you all fired up. I love it. I woke up this morning. Man, if I could smell, I'd have the smell of football in my nostrils. Unfortunately, I cannot. So I have the taste of blood in my mouth. I want it.
3: What's missing is
2: probably brush more.
1: Yeah, I should.
3: I need a video of him just like, very like intense, him talking, looking straight ahead.
2: That's what I was envisioning.
3: That's what I was envisioning too. And then he drops the mic at the end of it and walks out. You get the shot of him walking down the tunnel.
1: We'll get it behind the scenes for next week. And we're going to do that and post it after we play it on the air so it doesn't give it away. We're going to have to start doing that. So shout out to Sean Brace for giving us that juice here as we're just 2 hours away from kickoff at Lincoln Financial Field. Now, no one knows the Eagles better than Tim McManus. You're not going to want to miss this next segment because he had some great things to say throughout the week with both Marks and Salchunas and Brace and Dunn. So we're going to play the best of what Tim McManus had to say to get you geared up for Eagles Commanders coming up next here on the Birds Insider pregame show, 97.5 The Fanatic.
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17: I'm Connor Thomas alongside Ray Dunn and John Marks. We've been having fun getting you ready for Eagles Commanders, a 425 kickoff from the link. The first time we get to see the Sean Mannion offense. Just so happens, it's a divisional game. And now, it's normally a pretty good indicator when the Eagles open up against the Commanders. Feel fact, as Ray Dunn likes to say. I feel like the season's where you open up with Washington. We've had some success in those. One of those a Super Bowl year. So
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17: Now the
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17: 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He's everywhere, this guy.
19: Well, I was listening to you. That's impressive that I was actually listening to what you're saying.
17: Yes, you were. That's the thing. You caught it, and that's why we have all the representatives from the shows. Bill Calarulo will check in with us later. Ray, I'm going to need you to grit your teeth, both of you guys, because he's down at the yard, too. Andrew DiCecco will check in and give us a breakdown of the X's and O's. We got a lot of great stuff for you. But because Tim McManus has expanded his during-the-week coverage, normally would join us on the pregame show. So what we're giving you, it's even better. We're giving you the best clips from Tim McManus during his week of appearances here on The Fanatic. So we've boiled it down to exactly what you need to hear to know how this is going to go. So here's where we'll start. Of course, the offense is the biggest question about this team. And that's going to be the focal point of our conversation today, the focal point of your watching experience, not just week one, but I'm sure for the whole season. The question of where does this go with Jalen Hurts at the helm and Sean Mannion calling the shots. Tim McManus talked about the unknowns with the Eagles offense as we prepare for week one.
0: There's so many unknowns. You have a guy in Sean Mannion who was playing in the league in 2023 and is now going to be in charge of an offense that has championship aspirations. So totally new. We've been talking ad nauseum about how Jalen Hurts is going to look in that. And so there's all these questions that start getting answered as finally football is here. Super excited to see where it goes. I can tell you there's a lot of confidence internally that even though Mannion is new on the job and new to coaching, that he's really buttoned up and has put in exhaustive work in order to be prepared for this moment. And something that was pretty interesting that's come out over the course of the last week that Mannion talked about just how into the ground game Mannion is. That's actually his first job with the Packers was to put together run play designs. And so he really grabbed a fascination and appreciation for the ground game element. And I think that he's going to very much lean into that ground game early. You have an offense, I think, that's going to be largely built around the ground game. And why not? You have Saquon Barkley and a really good offensive line, and you're going up against a Washington team that I think that you can get after on the ground. We don't know exactly what it's going to see. And while you're breaking in a passing offense, put it in the hands of Saquon Barkley, put it in on the backs of that offensive line, get your season going that way. I think that's your best key to success there.
17: Now, let me ask you guys something, because I like what he said about the belief internally. The Saquon Barkley thing is a huge quotient for this. Like, run the football is going to be one of the tenets of this Eagles offense, and it should be, as long as the offensive line health remains. The questions that we have about this offense, tell me how that's different from what we heard from John Keim, who covers the Commanders for ESPN, when he was talking about the fingers being crossed down in Washington to figure that out.
18: I mean, the difference, the offensive line and the running back. That's totally between the two. If the Commanders can't get things going through the air, they're not just turning things over to Krusky Merritt, and they're not just going to go be able to work behind that offensive line and continue to get chunk plays that way. That, like, your safety net is what this ground game can be if your passing game isn't there. I don't think the Commanders have that same safety net.
19: But they have Jaden Daniels, who, like, where he hurts you is unscripted plays,
18: right?
19: Extended plays, making plays outside the pocket. The problem was last year he couldn't stay healthy, and nothing seemed to go right. But to what you're saying, you're absolutely correct. And I love hearing Tim talk about the running game from like Mannion has a passion about it, because they should. This team is built to win with the run, and I don't want to take a shot at Jeff Stoutland, and I don't even know if this is really. Well, I believe it's the case because I heard a lot of people say it. There may have been some, like, remember last year they took away his job as the run game coordinator because he is in this era of running style football that isn't currently what they're running with the Sean Mannion offense. Whatever the difference is, the zone running scheme, whatever it is, this is, again, more modern than what Stoutland was doing. There's a reason why they took those responsibilities away from him last year, and it wasn't because Nick Sirianni wanted to disrespect Jeff Stoutland. They felt like it was what was best for the team, and Chris Cooper is more of what they were looking for. So you may see Sean. Everybody thinks when they hear Sean McVay, they think, all right, well, oh, Sean McVay, they throw the ball all over the place. No, that dude loves to run the ball, and he loves to throw it short passes to backs and tight ends. So this just isn't the West Coast offense where they want to throw the ball 50 times. I love hearing that they want to run the ball a lot.
17: Yeah, and we'll see how much they commit to that today against a Washington defense that was terrible against the run last year. Now let's turn to the Eagles defense, because Tim McManus told us about a weak point with the defense. But good news, folks, he also said how the Eagles could cover it up.
0: Going into the offseason, safety was really the big concern. And that's probably still the one that you would circle. Marcus Epps and Michael Carter II both did a good job as they were competing for that second safety spot. Vic announced today that it's going to be Epps that's going to be the starting safety opposite Drew Macuba. I think all those guys had a pretty strong summer, but there's obviously a difference between summertime, training camp, the real thing? How do they look? We still don't know. And the fortunate thing for him is he has one of the best, if not the best, front sevens in all of football. And that's really how you disguise it. He can do everything schematically. We know he's genius at all that stuff, but it really helps if you have the guys up front to make sure that the guys on the back end don't have to cover for too long. They just have a lot of good players that can help mitigate anything that's happening on the back end.
1: So putting a lot on the pass rush there is my takeaway. The Eagles have enough in week one without Jonathan Greenard to get Jaden Daniels in trouble?
18: I mean, it goes back to what John just said about the unscripted plays. I don't doubt they're going to get pressure on Jaden Daniels. It's about actually bringing Jaden Daniels down to the ground, because that's where you get hurt, especially with inexperienced. Well, you have experienced safety in Epps, who was available to you for a reason, and you've got inexperienced safety in Drew Macuba. Where you can get hurt is if Jaden Daniels is running around and one of those guys just isn't good enough to stay with whoever it is across the middle of the field, that's where they get you.
1: All right. Hey, listen, that's going to be something that we keep an eye on. We've mentioned Jaden Daniels a couple times.
19: Nolan Smith.
1: Yes.
19: If Nolan Smith is more of the player 2 years ago than what we saw last year, they'll be okay. If he's not, they're not okay. They need more of the Nolan Smith we saw in the playoffs. They won the Super Bowl. He can't have injured Nolan Smith. They don't have good enough depth behind it.
1: He's an interesting hinge point for this Eagles defense. It gets covered up with the Greenard acquisition, but week one, today, you're going to have to see him because you don't have Jonathan Greenard out on the field, and Jaden Daniels will be on the field for the Commanders. Tim talked about how he can be the key to a victory for Washington, and he also gives a score prediction.
0: Well, you know, Jaden Daniels is special. He showed that his rookie year, and it's not a team that you can ever take lightly. You know, the Commanders are the only team over the last 4 years in the NFC East that have actually won on the Eagles' home turf. They're 2-3 over those 4 years. The rest of the NFC East is 0-9. You get some wonky games when you talk about these Washington matchups, and they have some playmakers, right? They just brought Stephon Diggs over, and he's with Terry McLaurin. And so it's not like they can't get you. And I would say that if there is a vulnerability in Vic Fangio's scheme, it's usually mobile quarterbacks. Those are the guys that can usually exploit more than other teams what Fangio does defensively. So I think that's really the recipe. The flip side of that is their offensive line looks really shaky, especially without Laremy Tunsil. And so if you just picture the matchup of their interior offensive lineman against Jalen Carter and Jordan Davis, that does not seem great for Washington. So I don't think it's going to happen. I believe that the Eagles are going to win this game. But yeah, if Daniels just does some of his magic, I mean, that's really, and scrambles his way and throws his way to a win, that would be the ticket to an upset for Washington.
1: So there it is. He does have the Eagles winning the game, but Jaden Daniels could be the X factor. We'll discuss that a little bit more coming up. And we're also going to go around the NFL. We've been giving you score updates. We're going to get into some deeper conversation. Two games already finished in the league in week one, and some huge storylines that you're not going to want to miss, Eagles fans. It has a lot to do with your football team. I'm Connor Thomas alongside John Marks and Ray Dunn. 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
1: There is a lot that happens in the NFL outside of the Philadelphia Eagles. That may honestly be really breaking news to some Birds fans, because here in Philly, we're so parochial. Like, and this is the focus, the center of the universe, which is why here on the Birds Insider pregame show, we're breaking down everything you need to know about Eagles Commanders. 4:25 from the link, we have a packed 3 o'clock hour. We're going to hear from Andrew DiCecco, who's down there at the link, get more into the X's and O's of the game. Billy C, Bill Colarulo, is going to join us, give us some numbers, annoy Ray and John from the looks of it. I love the dynamic. That's going to be must listen as well. But before we do all of that, I want to take everybody around the NFL, which is brought to you by the new Powerball NFL X's and O's from New Jersey Lottery. It's here. Instead of numbers, you pick 8 NFL logos for a chance to win big. Drawings are every Sunday night, so play today. So, boys, let's talk a little Wednesday night football. Didn't know that was a thing, but this year they're taking over more days, the NFL. And Thursday night, morning, afternoon football halfway around the world.
18: Friday morning football.
1: Kyle Shanahan didn't know when it was. I still don't know when the game was. All
18: Rams
1: I know
18: never showed up.
1: Is
19: at 10 o'clock.
1: Yeah, the Rams got cooked, and the Patriots, they have major questions at quarterback now, apparently, because Drake May is washed after one game. What's your biggest takeaways from the first two games we saw this year?
18: Prisoner of the moment I had the other day where I was saying that my original spicy, these two teams aren't going to combine for 20 wins was right to stick with. Patriots having problems. Now without A.J. Brown in the AFC, that's my biggest storyline for them. I think that the fall back down to earth is real for them. Schedule's not as easy, and they're going to be without the guy they gave up a first-round pick for.
19: Yeah, I mean, they had a historically bad schedule last year,
18: yeah.
19: And now you look, they go to the Steelers. They have a tough game in week 3, and then they're at the Bills week 4. And like I was saying earlier, it matters when you struggle. Like, it matters where you struggle with the team. The Patriots starting out 1-2, 1-3, every week it's going to be they shouldn't pay Drake May, they shouldn't pay Drake May unless he's good. I would probably go with that Seattle's defense, we're probably not paying close enough to Seattle as far as a team that could win another Super Bowl. Well-coached, great defense. Do they not have enough offensively? And I'll give you another one. We spent so much time focusing on the Rams. 49ers are a pretty good team, too.
1: Yeah, they are. You know what? It's a great point that you bring up, and we'll talk about the Thursday Australia game in a second because we got to talk about the Rams here. That's a really interesting conversation that I don't know if people got wrong, but it certainly looks like it through one game. The conversation about Seattle, I think the most impressive thing that I've seen through those two games was the fact that that team was able to win with Drew Lock against the team they matched up with in the Super Bowl. Say what you want about New England's schedule last year. Say what you want about Drake May. I think here in Philly, the hate watch of the A.J. Brown-Drake May dynamic overshadowed what was a really impressive win from a team that's just been doing that over the last year and now one week.
19: Yeah, there was a lot of penalties in that game, many of which were bogus. And Seattle, the Patriots had every chance to take that game.
1: Yep.
19: And Seattle they wouldn't take it. And Seattle said, you know what? And then fourth quarter happens. Lock makes a couple nice throws. That's a really, really good team, Seattle.
1: It certainly is. Now, go ahead, Ray. You had something on that.
18: No, I was just saying, like, when you see the way they take the football away and we start having the conversation about the Eagles offensively and what their philosophy has been for a really long time, like, that game was thrown away by the Patriots. The Patriots were at every position to win that game. Drake May, especially being aggressive in that last moment, that's the type of throw when we talk about like the intangibles and Captain Intangible. That's the one you just can't have.
1: That was the bad version of Carson Wentz type of decision making. Like, I've seen that movie before. I did not like it the first time. I loved it the second time.
18: I love that movie.
1: Because, God, it's not us, and it feels so good. Heaven, huh? Oh, anyway. Australia might be heaven for the San Francisco

0: cooked. So I know we want to do the immediate, well, this team, we misevaluated them. Super teams don't work. I've been seeing those texts in my fantasy football group chat all week. Here's my thing. Can I put enough on the difference in travel to excuse the way that football team looked?
1: I don't believe it had anything to do with the travel, them getting there 24 hours early, San Francisco having more time. You know what I think happened? The Rams were reading their own headlines. Everybody already put them in the Super Bowl. Myles Garrett, look at that team. Oh, my God. And you know what happened? They met a really good team in the San Francisco 49ers that normally play very well against the – they match up very well against the Rams. They know each other very well. You don't think they were reading the clippings of, oh, the Rams are going to – they're the Super Bowl team. And it's never that easy. And they did. They got beat. And I don't think it matters one friggin' iota. It's still a very, very talented team that when it's all said and done, will be there with the Eagles and some other teams at the end of the year.
2: I think the doomsday scenario was there. Like, I think that's it. Myles Garrett ends up being hurt and your quarterback looks old. That's the Rams, if there was one way, if, you know, you do the whole, hey, we simulated the season 100 times on Madden 27 and this is what we got. Like, one of those simulations is all the Rams' age catching up to them and something happening like it has to Myles Garrett, and that's where it doesn't work out for him. Like, you saw probably the 100th percentile worst outcome for them in a full season in one game. I don't think it sticks. I think the bigger thing is, if you look at the 49ers, they checked off one of the big challenges of their schedule. They have a victory on the board. The rest of the NFC right now has to take account that they are one win closer to being a postseason team. And when you tried to whittle your postseason teams down to seven, they got left out by quite a few people, myself included. And that feels like overreaction for week one, maybe, but feels like that was a mistake on my part.
0: And I'll throw it to you, Ray, as the guy who's always on a plane during women's basketball season at Temple. I don't feel great getting off a plane after like a 2 or 3 hour flight. I don't know how 38-year-old Matt Stafford felt about the around-the-world flight that he had to take. I don't want to – so much is put on the travel and the game being in Australia and everything. But I do think for a guy that was, like, sleeping in a cryo bed last year to get ready for the season, it probably wasn't best preparation for him. The whole Matt Stafford looks old thing, I'm willing to look another week or two and reevaluate that. I'm not making any determination there.
2: Yeah, I think that'll be the first and last time throughout human history, me catching a connecting flight through Charlotte to Greenville for a American Conference women's basketball game will be compared to the bed that Matt Stafford slept in going to Australia. But I see where you're going with that point.
0: You get everything on this show, baby. Hey, listen, you're the plane guy. I take a flight like maybe 2 or 3 times a year. I had to give it to you. But it's a really intriguing first set of games. If there's a lesson in this for Eagles fans as we get ready for Eagles Commanders, anything can happen in this league. It doesn't matter how favored you are. It doesn't matter where the game is. You can get knocked off by anybody.
2: Fair or unfair that I think the conversation about the Eagles offense tomorrow could be shaped by what we've seen offensively put on the board in the first 2 hours of the 1 o'clock window. Like, there's a lot of teams that have come out humming. That Bills-Texans game.
1: Jags.
2: Texans have one of the best defenses all of football. Bills put up 24 points already. The Jaguars, you mentioned,
1: Jags.
2: 31 points.
1: I'm telling you, the one team that I didn't, like, a lot of people said the Jags because it's like, oh, year to year, their head coach is legit, and he's got major, he reminds me of Ben Johnson. He's an offensive genius, but he's also backed it up, and his players seem to like him. He's got a real edge to him. Evan Cohen. Is that his name, Evan Cohen?
2: Liam Cohen. You're thinking of the morning show. You're thinking of Evan Cohen, who's got Jalen Hurts as MVP.
1: Liam Cohen. I believe in him. Trevor Lawrence looks great, and let me bring my fantasy football into this. I was busy doing stuff. The girls had cheer, and I was drafting on my phone, and I missed it, and it auto-drafted Jaden Daniels, who I didn't want.
2: Right.
1: So then I didn't take Trevor Lawrence, who was on the board even through another pick. I wanted Trevor Lawrence. He won me the Super Bowl last year. I picked him up on waivers late. So now I got Jaden Daniels, who I don't know. Who knows?
0: Maybe. Well, let's hope he gets you nothing today. Sorry about your fantasy team, but, man, I got to put the Eagles above them. I think my takeaway, and this is kind of half-baked, just in the moment thought here, is that there is a changing of the guard currently happening in the NFL. We got questions about the Chiefs. Matt Stafford's old, man. The Rams did not look good. I don't think they're dead, but we know that that's a limited time thing for him at quarterback. Ty Simpson, who knows? Like, I look at Seattle now with another impressive win. I look at some of these teams like Jacksonville you brought up, what they could do under Liam Cohen. The Bears, with you're looking at Caleb Williams. And I really love Ben Johnson, what he's done there. The Eagles are a team that is part of that old guard that dominated a decade. Are we at the point where things are changing, and could that affect the Eagles? I mean, this is a half-baked thought of, as things change, Can the Eagles

0: Maine near the top of the National Football League. Well, they'll have to start today with a win over the Commanders. 425. Did I just turn dyslexic there in the middle of the segment?
1: You had it starting 9 minutes ago. I'll go home if you want.
0: It's week one for everybody. No, they're not on your TVs yet. No, 425 kickoff from Lincoln Financial Field. Coming up next, we're going to have the inactives for you for the first time in the 2026-27 NFL season. 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I'm Connor Thomas along with John Marks and Ray Dunn. 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
5: Oh, man, we're getting closer to kickoff. You can almost smell it. I got the time right this time. No, it was not a 2:45 kickoff. 4:25 from the link. And we've got a great pregame show here. I'm Connor Thomas along with John Marks and Ray Dunn. We have great postgame with Brendan Gunn and Nick Earnshaw. And if you're down there at the stadium, you can also swing by Club Risqué on Columbus Boulevard. I'll be there at 7:30 till 9:30, a little postgame party, because I think that the Philadelphia Eagles are starting 1-0. And there is no better place to celebrate that than hanging out with me. And I don't think you're coming there for me. But I would enjoy it if you did make it in the building.
15: Don't say that. If you're out there listening, you like Connor, you listen to the midday show, you heard him on mornings, you're thinking about going somewhere after the game, go hang out with Connor. He's going to be, every dime he makes for the appearance is going to be recycled back in the Club Risqué.
16: I was going to say, yeah, one's in the win column and one's all over the air.
5: I'm one of the attractions of the event. I would be foolish to say I'm the main attraction of the event. The main attraction of the day, though, is football. So we are going to have a busy segment here. Andrew DiCecco joins us at 3:10 to react to the inactives for the first game of the year for the Eagles. We will give you that list of who is not suiting up for the Birds in just a moment. But let's take a look at some of the scores from the early slate. What's going on with the 1 o'clock games, Johnny Marks?
15: Yeah, third quarter here. Ravens beating up on the Colts 31-13. Derrick Henry Every game I look at, I don't have any of these players on my fantasy team. Not one of them. Derrick Henry has two rushing touchdowns, 63 yards rushing. Lamar, 229 in the air, one touchdown. He also has a rushing touchdown and 40 yards. Again, not on my team, Ray.
16: Tough. That's why I have 11, because I just have the entire league roster.
5: I was just going to say, yeah, do the Colts, Ray Dunn method.
15: I think the Ravens are really good. The Colts aren't very good. Daniel Jones, he had the 1 year. It was a good year for Daniel Jones. That's your franchise quarterback. Not so fast, my friend. Steelers 13-7 over the Falcons. Falcons had an early touchdown, Cooper Rush, but Steelers are putting them to sleep with field goals and touchdowns and things like that.
16: Most disgusting Steeler brand of football of all time.
15: But this is the, and there's in my fantasy chat, Jason Jaitley, he's from Pittsburgh area, so he's the Steeler fan. He actually believes the Steelers can win a Super Bowl. And for the last guy, keeps saying the same thing. He's like, yeah, but with this defense, they can win. No, they can't. Rico Dowdle is your, and Jalen Warren is your running backs. And Aaron Rodgers, who's in his 40s, he's not even 40, he's in his 40s, is your quarterback. And the most notable thing that Aaron Rodgers did this week was say how his ex-fiancée wanted to sleep with another man before they got married.
5: Hey, that's pretty notable. Listen, if your buddy likes bridges, I've got one to sell him if he thinks the Steelers are winning anything.
15: 24-21, Bills are in the lead. The touchdown from the Titans a couple of minutes ago. Nico Collins, 12 yards from C.J. Stroud. But Josh Allen putting up some big points. Again, I don't have him on my fantasy team. One passing touchdown, two rushing touchdowns for Josh Allen.
5: Who is on your team? Nobody.
15: I'm
5: starting to think you started Cole Payton.
15: Jayden Daniels.
16: Yeah. Well, if you started Cole Payton, I got bad news for you, buddy.
5: We'll get to that in a second.
15: Carolina is making a game of this with Chicago. 31-24. Caleb Williams, two rushing touchdowns, a passing touchdown. DeAndre Swift, 67 yards rushing and a touchdown for Carolina. Bryce Young, two passing touchdowns, 193 yards, and another rushing touchdown for Bryce Young. If anybody actually would start him this early in the fantasy football season, probably not. But there you go.
16: So just the Saints thing. Can this be when we put the Saints thing to bed? They're down 14-0 against the Lions, and Tyler Shuck looks terrible.
5: Yeah, I don't listen.
15: Shuck being the franchise quarterback and the Saints being legit. Listen, the Lions are one of the Super Bowl contenders.
5: They are.
16: They're my one seed.
15: Yep. Jags 31-3 over the Browns. Let's look at Cleveland first. Deshaun Watson, 9-15 and an interception. How about that?
5: It's right on par
16: there.
5: Hate
16: to see that.
15: Trevor Lawrence, four passing touchdowns and just rolling. Jacoby Myers, Parker Washington, Brenton Strange, and Josh Cameron all receiving touchdowns. How about that? I think the Jags are legit. And I know Browns are probably one of the worst teams in football. They're not probably. They are. Lions 14-0 over the Saints. The Jets beating the Titans. The
5: Robert Saleh Bowl.
15: Correct.
16: And he's losing.
15: And the Eagles have them down into their first two games are at home. They're going to lose to the Jets. They're going to lose to the Eagles.
5: Ooh, yeah.
15: Cam Ward, 9-16. Not a lot of talent on there. Geno Smith, a good day for the Jets, 15-19. Breece Hall, a touchdown, rushing touchdown, and Kenyon Sadiq, a rushing touchdown as well.
16: John, I don't think you understand. Brian Daboll turned down the Eagles' offensive coordinator job because he wanted to go work with Cam Ward.
15: Right. Yeah, he didn't want to work here. He wanted to specifically work down there because the Eagles' job was so bad.
16: Yeah.
15: And well, that does not look good. All right, the Bengals 27-13 over the Buccaneers. And listen, the Bucs may be a playoff-type team, but they're not winning squat other than that. And the Bengals, with Joe Burrow and the talent on that team, if that ownership and that organization can get out of its own way, they're legit. Joe Burrow, 162 yards, one touchdown. Chase Brown, a rushing touchdown. And then Mike Gesicki with a receiving touchdown.
5: Nice tight end. I like his work there in Cincinnati. Shout out Penn State. Listen, we had the conversation earlier about the changing of the guard potentially, that half-baked thought I had, and if the Eagles can withstand that. The other thing, too, is it feels like week one, another lesson about teams that we forgot about that we probably shouldn't have. The Lions still have a lot of talent. The 49ers still have a lot of talent. Like, there are a couple of teams out there that have been in the mix for a while that it took a down year, whether that's injury or just some bad luck, and are now right back in the mix. This is why football is the best, because you never know who's going to be there standing at the end of it all. We know who's going to be there standing on the sidelines, not playing for both the Philadelphia Eagles and the Commanders. So let's get to the injury report for the first time this year. Ray Dunn, give it to us. Who's suiting up and who is not?
16: All right. For you, I know, Johnny, this one hurts because we talked about just how much of an impact he can have. Guard Micah Morris is inactive for the Birds. Damn. Edge rusher Jonathan Grenard, as we all knew, out for this one. Elijah Moore. Oh, such a great camp connection for Jalen Hurts. They'll be connecting on the sidelines. He's inactive today. Cole Payton. Oh, I saw him on the punt return. Maybe he's going to end up. Nope, inactive. Cole Payton is inactive. And the headliner here, your third quarterback, the emergency quarterback for the Birds in this one is Tanner McKee. So he is an active, only can be active in an emergency situation.
15: No surprise, but still, do they know what they're doing with the quarterback position, or are they just flying by the seat of their pants and hoping someone breaks their neck and they can trade Andy Dalton for an 8th-round pick or something?
8: This was me getting in trouble back in high school when I didn't do my homework, and then my mom yells at me like the day it's due, you better do this or you're going to fail out of school and your life's going to be over, which, hey, listen, maybe it was anyway. But you make the decision last second when you have to. It doesn't turn out to be all that inspiring. You end up getting like a D minus on something. It's technically passing because they made the decision, but they have really made a mess of this second quarterback spot because they were expecting someone to pick the scrap heap. And nobody came calling.
15: I mean, I don't know if it's a mess because you still – is Danny Dalton a good enough backup quarterback? He can maybe win you a game he comes right in, or if he has to start one game, he's not going to – hey, like, he's an above-average quarterback. They wish Tanner McKee was that. That's what they were hoping for. They wanted to trade him. If it's true they could have gotten a third-round draft pick before last season and they didn't do it in the offseason, they obviously made a mistake because he just didn't have value. I wouldn't have traded a roster spot, which is essentially what you were trading for Tanner McKee. But like him and Dalton are similar. I think Dalton can come in and just kind of game manage and run around and move the offense a little bit. But Tanner McKee's not great.
8: No, my biggest issue with this, and we'll give Ray the obligatory redhead defense here in a second,
16: absolutely,
8: of Andy Dalton. It's not so much that I'm worried about who's playing the second quarterback position. It's one of those things. It's a character trait of a bad organization. The Eagles are not a bad organization. But simple things like naming a second quarterback, just making that decision. Like,
15: I agree.
8: Blank or get off the pot. And the fact that we're finding out about it in the inactives of week one, it feels like they were reading the market or the situation in a different way than how it played out. And that's not something you normally see from them. So I'll cut them some slack on that. Now, defend your guy, Ray.
16: Defend my guy. Yeah, well, I think this is the best way to try and say he has any value right now is by saying he's your backup quarterback. Of the two of them, who can you justify value more by making them the backup quarterback? Andy Dalton. I think that's the only reason why he's your backup quarterback right now. Tanner McKee's been here longer. Neither one of them's look inspiring, but I think if this organization wanted someone to win that battle, they would want McKee to win that battle. He hasn't. I'm not telling you Andy Dalton's going to win you more than one game this season, but if he needed to, you know that redhead could step in there and do it.
15: So also, let's just end. I'm not going to wish this to happen, but God forbid Jalen Hurts has an extended injury where he misses more than a game or the rest of a game. Just because Andy Dalton may be the starter that first game doesn't mean he's the starter of the second game. He has to actually perform. So once all else being equal and like Jalen Hurts can't play for a couple weeks, I'm not so sure Andy Dalton is the quarterback or if it's Tanner McKee. But it's not ideal regardless. They don't have a great number two situation where the guy can step in and you're like, no. Like Andy Dalton is going to run the ball and short passes and everything else. So I don't, honestly, like I'm with Connor. It was annoying. Like this week they asked Sean Mannion about the backup quarterbacks. And he's like, oh, well, they're really pushing each other and they're doing this. They're pushing each other to what? What are they doing at this point?
16: It's Sirianni.
15: They're backup quarterbacks.
16: His competitive advantage thing is hilarious.
15: It's so stupid.
16: As if like this week the Commanders are losing sleep over, well, if Hurts gets hurt, we got to prep Dalton or we got to prep McKee.
8: Yeah, I don't know where we got to this point, but we got to it. So to help us make sense of that and all things Eagles Commanders, let's go to Andrew DeCecco live from Lincoln Financial Field to help us get ready for the first game of the Eagles season. And Andrew, I'll start with this. Your overall feeling on where the Eagles offense is as we are just over an hour till the first game.
9: Well, I think they're still in the early stages, to be clear, Connor. They're still trying to figure out who they want to be, what their identity is going to be. And until you really get to see the first snaps of this offense, no one really knows what this offense is ultimately going to look like. Will there be a complete revamp? Will there be sort of a merging of the previous scheme, some of the things that they've done well? Will the running backs be featured in the passing game? Will Jalen Hurts be used as a runner? Those are all things that we're going to learn. But what I can tell you guys from watching the Eagles through 17 training camp practices is that they started out a little rocky, as you would expect, but you could see signs of progression throughout the summer. You might have had a squint to see it, but I think Jalen Hurts was getting the football out quicker, the more comfortable and the more reps that he got, and developing chemistry, namely with Dontayvion Wicks. Let's not forget Devontae Smith and Mekhi Lemon missed a lot of time with hamstring injuries this summer. But they also have Dallas Goedert. You have Saquon Barkley, and I'm expecting this to be a really run-heavy approach, especially with it being week one.
15: Yeah, Andrew, early on is the A.J. Brown getting traded. There were most people I still were saying, oh, they're not going to trade him. But Nick Sirianni, I forget where it was, but they came out, and all of a sudden, unprovoked, they started talking about how Devontae Smith could be JSN, and he's easily a 100-yard receiver. However they said it, they let you know they think Devontae Smith has that gear where he can be better than he's been just with the opportunity. Is Devontae Smith a 100-yard catcher? Is he kind of what we've seen the last couple of years, which is an above-average slash Pro Bowl receiver? Or is he the type of receiver that the Eagles were selling us early there before A.J. got traded?
9: Well, I can tell you, John, there's a lot of internal support with Devontae. I'm not so sure, having watched them for, five seasons now, that he's someone who's going to routinely take over a game in the way that A.J. Brown did. He's a different type of player, but he's someone that I think you won't see the sporadic production, whereas AJ, you might see three targets and he may have three catches for 26 yards. Devontae, I think, is going to be a key part of every game plan and at least give you 50, 60 yards, even if he's not breaking 100. And what he brings is someone that in this offense, you can move him around. He can do some different things. You can put him in motion. I think the route diversity this year is going to be a lot better and accentuate more what Devontae can do as a deep threat, and getting him to work not only the short to intermediate levels, but really test the secondary. And I think he's up for the challenge. He's been a number one receiver before. I know many may forget, but as a rookie, he was the Eagles' top receiver. And so he's progressed exponentially every season thereafter. And I'm expecting him to really take this and run with it. And what I can also tell you is behind the scenes, he's grown as a leader as well. He's been more vocal than he has in the past. And those younger players like Mekhi Lemon, they're really following his lead. So not only is he growing on the field and taking on a larger role, but he's also taking one off the field as well.
16: Where do you think Mekhi Lemon's at right now as we get to week one, given the time that he missed?
9: Well, he's behind, to be clear. I mean, he missed 3 weeks of the summer. This is a tough offense. Dontayvion Wicks outlined this offense where details and terminology and all of these things, you can't just roll into it and kind of just pick up where you left off. There's going to be a lot of different nuances to this. But the Eagles, when Mekhi Lemon got back onto the field, guys, they didn't put him with the second or third team and kind of gradually work him back into the mix. They put him right in there with the first team, and they found ways to get him the football. May not be, the traditional way, and they have to get him some manufactured touches, but I do think they're going to find creative ways to get him the ball early, build that confidence. But he is still behind, and it may take a few weeks here for him to really immerse himself in this offense.
15: How many touches Saquon Barkley today? How heavy of a workload do you think he gets, Andrew?
9: I wouldn't be surprised if he touches the ball 20, 22 times in this game. And for that matter, I think depending on the score, you could see Tank Bigsby and even Shipley work into the mix. Remember, these guys haven't played this many snaps since January, and it's a little warm out. It definitely warmed up. So I think Saquon probably handled 22 to 24 touches total, and you may see some of the other guys work in as well, and what I'm expecting to be a really run-dominant game plan.
8: We're talking to Andrew DeCecco. You can check out his work on Inside the Birds and hear him right here on 97.5 The Fanatic, live from Lincoln Financial Field. And Andrew, I'll ask you for your initial reaction now knowing who the number two quarterback for the Eagles is.
9: Yeah, Andy Dalton. And That's kind of what I said. I may have been talking to John and Andrew, but I've written about this. I've talked about this. That's the way that I would have leaned if it were me making the call, just simply because in the early part of the season, you tend to want to lean on a veteran player to be your backup. He can be a good sounding board for Jalen Hurts, another set of eyes on the field. McKee could as well, but you also have to consider that Andy Dalton has experience in this offense. I thought in the summer he got the ball out quicker than Tanner. Neither player really separated from each other, but the Eagles tend to show deference to Andy Dalton, whether that was because he was a veteran, started a number of games in this league. But I thought that he was a tick better if you're looking at the summer in its totality, and that's the way that I would have went. So I'm not terribly surprised, considering that they've always seemed to show deference to him throughout training camp.
16: Looking at that inactive report, we knew there'd be no Jonathan Greenard. Who on that defensive front is most positioned to have a big day today against that Commanders offensive line?
9: I'm expecting Jaylix Hunt to have a really big game. He has a favorable matchup going against either tackle. Well, Josh Connerly at right tackle had a nice rookie season. Took him a little bit longer to get his feet wet, but he's turning into becoming a good player. But on the other side there, they don't have Laramie Tunsil, and that's where I'm expecting Jaylix Hunt to continue to build off of his really strong training camp. Vic Fangio doesn't traditionally rotate his edge rushers, guys, but on a day like today where it is warm and remember, you have to sort of consider the ramp-up aspect of things. You could see A.J. Epenesa and Arnold Abakady work into it a little bit, but I like the interior defensive line of the Eagles versus the Washington interior offensive line. This is where I'm expecting Jalen Carter, Jordan Davis, and Moro Ojomo to really set the tone early and provide a lot of pressure on Jaden Daniels. Keep an eye on Moro Ojomo. He's someone that I've talked about. I've written about him every single practice because he made a play every single practice, and he has a lot of motivation entering this year. It's his final year of his rookie deal, and he did some good things last year, 6 sacks. So he's someone that I think is really going to have an impact on this game.
15: He's going to be the next Milton Williams getting paid in free agency. Really, that's what this Eagles team is. The middle class isn't really going to exist because they have so many high-priced players. Guys like Ojomo, they know they can't keep. Milton Williams made a lot of money with the Patriots. He's a great player.
9: Yeah, he is. He's a really underrated player, and on most teams he wouldn't be underrated, but when you have a lot of talent around him, sometimes he gets lost in the mix. But I think he's an even better pass rusher than Milton Williams, John. Milton Williams is probably the more complete player, especially against the run. But Moro is someone, if you consider this, he was a 7th-round pick, and he's been a great story of development. And in this defense, working with defensive line coach Clint Hurt, they have a system that Moro has really thrived in, and he has a unique body type for that position. He has longer arms, but he has sort of a squattier type of build, really good use of leverage and violence at the point of attack. And he's going to make a lot of money next offseason.
16: Oh, man, leverage, violence, those are football words. It is football season. Are the Eagles starting out 1-0? What's your prediction for the game?
9: Yeah, guys, I think the running game and the defense really takes the lead here. The Commanders don't have enough offensively to be able to combat what the Eagles can do from the defensive standpoint. I like them winning this game 23-13. And a player of the game, I'll say Zach Bond.
16: I love it. I hope you're right, as always, because, man, you're always on top of it, Andrew. Great stuff. And people can check out your work on Inside the Birds here at 97.5 The Fanatic. I'll let you get ready because we only got an hour till kickoff, and we'll be talking to you down the road, all right?
15: Thanks, Andrew.
9: Can't wait, guys. Can't wait, guys.
16: There he is, Andrew DiCecco of Inside the Birds and 97.5 The Fanatic.
15: He brought up Zach Bond, and I think you talked about it earlier, Ray, about Fangio. Connor, maybe it was you, but anyway, it was like Fangio, not only did they say you're the defensive coordinator, they said, what do you want for your defense? And he knows the players to pick for his defense. And maybe they got a little bit lucky with Bond because originally they brought him in to be something. Now he's playing off the ball at linebacker. What a talent this freaking dude was. What a find.
16: And that goes right to Fangio. Because yep. He was an edge rusher in New Orleans. And Fangio was like, no, this guy, I forget what it was. Was it a twitch or something? Whatever he saw on tape, he was like, this guy off ball is going to be great. And then he becomes an all pro.
15: Right. And if you don't have that, now Bond goes on somewhere else. Who knows how good he is? Meanwhile, he comes here. He's a difference maker.
16: Right. And that impact. Right now, for him, the middle of the field, you have John Campbell and you have Jeremiah Trotter Jr., who we've heard great things about their camps, but they haven't played. They have the experience of Nakobe Dean. So your question, all right, what are they going to be next to Zach Bond? And then the safeties in the middle of the field. Right now, Zach Bond's the pillar of stability there. I think he's going to be able to take up and help out whoever's next to him, off-ball linebacker. But for this season, I think it's a pretty big thing for him not to have Dean next to him.
8: Yeah, there are no great teams in the NFL that do not have those guys that you found where nobody else was looking. Like, it doesn't exist. And that's what the Eagles have in Zach Bond, and they deserve credit for that. It'll be really intriguing. Jahad Campbell's a name that I don't know that we've talked about enough coming into this season because the Nakobe Dean absence is leaving a little bit of a void there in the second level of the Eagles' defense.
15: I know. Are you worried about that?
16: I was, and then I think McManus talked me off the edge on that one. Because he's like, well, look how deep they are at that position. It's great. I think he used the phrase different ability. It's not that he's going to be able to fill in for N'Kobe Dean. It's that it's going to look different than what N'Kobe Dean was because their skill sets are so different.
15: Right.
16: He's the one guy that if the Eagles were going to blitz, you believe N'Kobe Dean was going to be able to shoot that gap and create a difference-making play. Can that be John Campbell? Maybe. I just haven't seen it yet.
8: Top-level pick from Alabama. I mean, he's got the pedigree. I liked what I saw last year, and he didn't have to flash because of the talent that's already on this defense. This year, he's going to have to flash a little bit.
16: If we're not talking about at least one of the top two picks from the last two drafts over this season having a big year, there's something wrong with this Eagles team.
8: That's going to be a Howie Roseman conversation real quick. But the GM is safe for today because we're focused on what's going on the field. Unless Bill Colarulo wants to rip into him a little bit. He joins us next. We're talking to everybody down at Lincoln Financial Field. Yes, we have to, Ray. You're going to have to swallow your pride for 1 second and talk to Bill Colarulo of Unfiltered. And he's going to give us some numbers on this game that are need to know for you Eagles fans out there that are trying to figure out what you're seeing the first time the 2026-27 Eagles take the field. I'm Connor Thomas along with John Marks and Ray Dunn. This is the Birds Insider pregame show right here on 97.5 The Fanatic.
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7: We just had a great conversation with Andrew DiCecco from Down Live at Lincoln Financial Field. Bill Calarulo will join us here in just a moment. A couple of numbers on the game and his takeaways from what he's seen so far as the Eagles prepare to take on the Commanders. 425 Lincoln Financial Field, the Fox broadcast. You got Brady and Burkhart today too.
8: Oh, I mean, who doesn't
7: love
8: that?
7: The A team. I do like them. Are you? I'm pro that broadcasting crew.
9: So can I admit something to you, John? I saw the picture of you being on the podcast talking about Brady's broadcasting future. I didn't go and listen. Do you think he gets through the entire Fox deal
8: if he wants to?
9: Yeah.
8: That's what I said. If he wants to, no, Brady's better than I thought. I didn't think
9: he's
8: he'd
9: gotten
8: be very
9: much better.
8: Good. Well, because think about it, Brady, when he would come up for that weekly press conference, he was so disingenuous with every answer that he gave, and not in a bad way, just in a he wasn't giving the other team anything. Every defense was great, every player was great. He wasn't giving bulletin board material because that's what he looks for. He's not giving any out, so I just didn't think he would have any insights. I think he's got really good insights, and honestly, he's gotten better, and he's a lot better than I thought. So if he wants to be, the problem with Brady is he's running the Raiders, and the guy that's in the number one analyst chair of Fox shouldn't be running an NFL franchise. Sorry, it's a huge conflict of interest, and I can't believe I do believe the NFL is getting away with it because they do whatever they want. But it's just stupid.
9: Yeah, you got Aikman advising the Dolphins.
8: Oh, like
9: you got,
8: give me a
9: which,
8: break.
9: Very funny if those two teams are again amongst the five worst in football, if two of the best analysts in the game or highest paid analysts in the game are not helping their front offices achieve winning records. I get it. It's tough teams to turn around, but it'd be funny to me.
7: Hey, listen, Tom Brady, hire a driver. Don't go to Indianapolis. You should be just fine. Apparently, those are the ones that get you into real trouble.
8: And I got to totally take the wheel here, but we're just looking at some of the games that's going on. If we have Red Zone on. Remember, I might have been in mornings already. Yeah, I think I was doing mornings, but we had, is it Trey Burton? No, it's the other tight end.
9: Clay Harbor.
8: Clay Harbor came on.
7: The Bachelor.
8: We asked him about the Bears, and he said, take the over and take their players in fantasy football because their defense is going to suck. It's 31-31 right now. You're only midway through the third quarter. The Panthers have put up 31 points.
7: I love me some offense.
9: That's why I took Bears players.
7: Let's hope those numbers don't hold for the Eagles Commanders game, at least on the Washington side. But some numbers that we hope do hold, Bill Calarulo might have a couple for us now. He joins us live from Lincoln Financial Field. Bill, appreciate you taking the time. What is your biggest focus on as the Eagles prepare for their first game of the season?
10: Well, I would probably say Tom Brady as the color analyst in the booth today. Heard you guys talking about him.
7: Yeah, he's a
10: big focus. I get lost
7: in
10: his eyes every time I see him. I love Tom Brady, so be careful.
8: He's handsome, but he's also starting to look a little fakeish.
9: Very
8: you know
9: fake-ish.
8: What I mean?
10: A little bit.
8: The tanning, the plastic surgery, the everything about him.
9: He's what I imagine Bill will look like in 10 years.
8: Right. Well, Bill's already had plastic surgery, for people who don't know.
9: The television
10: I would,
9: life.
10: Right. I would love to look like Tom Brady in 5 years, please. Yeah. No, but a number that I think we should be keeping our eye on, because it's going to be interesting with this new offense, is how risk-averse they are, because they love winning the turnover battle, right? I mean, that's something they always focus on. Every time we hear Sirianni talk, every single year, winning the turnover battle. I mean, you look at this game today, Commanders finished last season 31st in the NFL in turnover differential. They were terrible at it. and the Eagles are 42-4 under Nick Sirianni when they win that turnover battle. So I'm curious, is that still going to be a huge point of emphasis, even with this new offense? Does Jalen take more chances? I don't think he should. I think if you look at those numbers, 42-4 when you win the turnover battle, why change it?
8: I don't think they're going to. Bill, to your point, everybody thinks that because Jalen Hurts has more interceptions this training camp than the last four combined or whatever the stat was. Yeah, great. You know what he's going to do? He's going to still be pissing people off because he's not going to be taking the chances on those throws. And Nick Sirianni, you know what? It may not be fun, and sometimes maybe it's to his detriment. It's been a winning formula since he took over here with Jalen.
10: Yeah, I mean, those are just like good numbers. Those are exceptional numbers.
8: Yeah, 42-4.
10: I mean, it's incredible. But the other thing is, the more that we get close now to kickoff, I was worried that maybe the offense would look a little clunky today. Maybe they would take some time to find their rhythm. But the more I look at that Commanders defense, they're coming off being the worst defense in the NFL last year. Like, if the Eagles could have asked for a better opponent in week one when you're rolling out a new offense, well, how about the worst defense in the NFL last season? I just think the Eagles are going to dominate today. The more I take a step back and look at it, I think the rushing attack is going to get established. I see Saquon, his over 76.5 rushing yards today. I'm hammering the over. I mean, I think he's going over 100 today. He's got 400-yard rushing games against this team as an Eagle. So I think the offense is actually going to be firing on all cylinders today because you're taking on a bad defense.
8: I wish they were starting on the road and not at home. Because if they come out with a 3-and-out and a 3-and-out, I tell you what it's going to sound like in there. And that maybe gets them tight. I don't see the blowout. I really don't, Bill. What I worry about is our offensive line, the Eagles' offensive line. And you're right, the defense isn't great. The offensive line on the Commanders isn't great. Their defense maybe isn't great. But can they get to the quarterback? And if the offensive line isn't good, they can get to the quarterback. And that's where you run into a problem.
10: Yeah, week one, I'm thinking the offensive line is not going to be too banged up today. I think they're going to be able to protect Jalen. I think the rushing attack will help keep the defensive line for the Commanders on their heels. But I also think you're going to get a lot of points from the defense. I think the defense, not that they're going to score, but I think the defense is going to really limit the Commanders. You're probably going to have good field position throughout the game, probably a lot of short fields. I think that's going to help your offense.
9: You take me down there right now. Like, give me a little bit of what you've seen so far down there at Lincoln Financial Field. I love looking at the group that we've got here, but I'm missing a little bit of that game day feel right now.
10: Yeah, I mean, so I actually went to the True Fan tailgate before the game with Philly Sports Trips. So I was out and about. My wife actually was here with me too, and it's amazing. I mean, you walk around, as soon as you're coming up 76 and you look to your right, you're seeing all the tailgaters and all the Eagles buses and the flags are going. And my exact words to my wife was, this is a way of life for a lot of people. Like, it's incredible to see everybody back. There's green everywhere. I hooked up with our boy Fit Dad CEO, John Marks. He wanted me to say hello to you.
8: What up,
10: he was
8: dude?
10: Down at the tailgate. Yeah, he was down at the tailgate. But yeah, I mean, Eagles fans are already in midseason form. They're ready to go.
1: I love that. So hopefully the team is ready to go. The line just now moving to -6 for the Birds.
8: Ooh.
1: Do the Eagles win? Do the Eagles cover? Give us a score prediction, Billy.
10: So I was a little more conservative on Friday on my show, but I'm telling you, the more I sleep on this and the more I evaluate the game, I think they're going to blow them out. I'm looking at 31-17 Eagles. I think the offense is going to score a lot of points with those short fields that the defense will give them.
8: That'd be awesome.
1: Oh, yeah. I love it. Well, hey, you enjoy the time down there at the game. Keep an eye on the boys for us, and we'll be catching up with you. I guess Monday we'll hear you on Unfiltered with Ricky Bo.
10: Yes, sir. Go Birds.
1: Go Birds indeed. Bill Colarulo joining us from Lincoln Financial Field. Ray, I hope you're keeping track, because if anybody out there was listening to Brayson Dunn throughout the week, I've been on the Eagles by 10-plus train for about, I don't know, a week and a half now. And every time I brought it up, there was somebody trying to couch it. Do you have any statement on what we've got? Because prediction from Bill Colarulo, Andrew DiCecco, Colin Newby, all 10-plus victory.
9: Yeah, I was going to say, this is a bit of a know-the-show moment. Oh, I'm going to be moved by what Bill gave me in terms of prediction. Let's relax here. Oh, all of a sudden, I don't think I'm on the right side of history because Bill's got them winning by 14 points.
8: You can easily make the case that the Eagles win 31-17 or 37-10. Yeah. The more talented team, they should, right? But like week one, who knows?
9: Yeah, I don't know what happened over there.
8: Week one, sorry, I got turned around. Week one, It's week one.
9: That's it. Yeah. That's exactly it.
8: Divisional game. I don't. It's kind of soggy out. I have no idea. Does the offense start off slow and the Boo Birds are out early? And then they win late.
9: Because they win 24-20. Yeah. And then they come in here tomorrow, and Connor's livid because he doesn't have any patience with this offense. And Brace is telling everyone to enjoy a victory Monday. And so, I'm somewhere between the two of them losing their minds.
8: So Connor's the guy that expects the world, and then when he doesn't get it, he's mad that he didn't get the world.
1: I'm right. Not normally that guy, though. I'm normally Captain Patience. I was for years. My problem is, and we talked earlier about the high-stakes experiment that Jeffrey Lurie and Howie Rosen have put the Eagles in with this Sean Mannion offensive change, and Jalen Hurts at the center of that experiment. You only get 17 data points, and then hopefully postseason, we expect them to be there, but you're going to have to make a $60+ million a year decision. I've got to see it ASAP. That's where I'm at.
9: He walks into the bar expecting to take home a 10. I walk into the bar expecting a couple beers. There's just two different ways of life.
1: And we both end up doing the same thing.
8: No. Can we talk about that more on the other side, the Jalen Hurts stuff? Because everybody's talking about like, oh, well, Jalen's going to have to look like Peyton Manning and get a new contract. Or it can look like he did last year and get a new contract.
1: We'll talk about that coming up, and we'll also have our keys to victory, our game predictions. Will they match up with the experts? Plus, our players of the game. We will give you all of that as we move closer to kickoff of Eagles Commanders 425. I'm Connor Thomas along with John Marks and Ray Dunn. 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
7: So let's get back into this because previously, John Marks wanted to have more of a conversation on the Jalen Hurts has to look a certain way point. I'm Connor Thomas along with Ray Dunn and the aforementioned John Marks. We will have your keys to victory in just a couple minutes here as we draw closer to kickoff of Eagles Commanders. You got the keys. Got listen keys. To that. We also got a sponsor attached to it, too. That's going to be fun. Don't miss it because we make our predictions. We'll put our money where our mouth is. Now, your beef with the Jalen Hurts has to look a certain way squad, which I guess I'm at the head of right now.
8: No. There's a lot of people that are saying Jalen Hurts, if he doesn't, like, what kind of a season would Jalen Hurts have for the Eagles not to give him a new contract? What they might say is, well, we're not going to give you a new contract yet. We want to see it for another year. And I don't know what resistance Jalen has to that because there's not a lot of guaranteed money. I guess that could happen. Like, if they miss the playoffs and he's terrible, does anybody actually expect the Eagles to miss the playoffs and they're terrible because Jalen Hurts sucks? Or are they going to look like a lot like they look like the last couple of years? It's a really good football team, and Jalen is the game manager of this team.
9: It just has to be not the detriment to the Eagles' success.
8: Was he last year?
9: He was a part of it.
8: No, I agree. But like, if he was up for a new contract, what would you have done after last year?
9: You went to the playoffs with him. Like, and you would say to justify that contract extension, when have we missed the playoffs? And that's the floor of what we get from him.
8: It's a tough decision that right. They ultimately probably reward him.
9: And yeah.
8: If you win a Super Bowl, everybody's going to be like, here's your new contract. And Everything's great. But if you make the playoffs, but the offense kind of sucked and you weren't great, no one wants to reward him with the big contract. I think it's not even close. The most likely scenario is that Jalen Hurts is getting a new contract with the Eagles after next season. And it doesn't mean that he has to be all the MVP top three finish Jalen Hurts. He very much could be the game manager, but maybe a better version of the game manager we've seen in previous years.
9: Right. Like, he's not throwing for 40 touchdowns this year. I mean, clip that one for you.
8: Yeah.
9: I know it's a real scorcher, but like, if people are looking for that quarterback, like, oh, that's what Sean Mannion's bringing here.
8: About 30.
9: Yeah.
8: And not total. I don't want to hear combined.
9: Well, that's what I mean. 40 total touchdowns. It's all putting points up on the board. 30 feels like a stretch.
8: Here's another question. Does the tush push become a big part of the offense? The year they went to the Super Bowl, that was their biggest play, was a stupid tush push. How many touchdowns they got from it was effective.
9: Yeah.
8: And they were not able to do it last year. But if you got it to second and four, it's a first down because they're just going to bully their way in two more downs and get that stupid first down. Do they try it? Are they still trying to use it?
9: I know someone that wants the tush push to come back to this offense. Whoever runs the stem cell plant down there in Colombia. I think that's a big thing. I think, you know, we've talked so much about the health, is it a health concern for the play? These guys, whether or not it's tush push related or it's just them and the wear and tear playing in the NFL, They sent 40% of their offensive line to Columbia for stem cell treatment. I have to think that you might tone down the tush-push thing just a little
8: Everybody
9: bit.
8: Was hurt last year.
9: Yeah.
1: Yeah, I can't disagree with you more on that, only because what led to that to me is just not so much the tush-push, but being part of an offensive line that blocks Saquon Barkley to a 2,000-yard season, how much they committed to the run. I think it was just the style that they played more than the singular play. But that's not to say it didn't have an effect. Sean Mannion has said he's interested in still doing it. I would be happy to see it against Washington because of the history, because if I get a screenshot of Frankie Louvu jumping over the offensive line and drawing a flag again this year, like I'll be putting that out left and right if the Eagles win that game. So I need it for the meme, but for the actual football, I understand your point. Here's the thing with Jalen Hurts, just to wrap up this conversation that goes to your point, John. The lowest total as a full-time starter in his career for passing yards, 2,903 yards in 2024, the year they won the Super Bowl. 18 touchdowns, his second lowest total, trailing only the year where he was a first-year starting quarterback. His least productive year overall was the year they won the Super Bowl. So the success will come, even if the numbers don't. And it's going to be very hard to look at that guy and say, we cannot pay you.
8: And look at his rushing touchdowns that year. He had double-digit rushing touchdowns 2 or 3 years in a row. And if you have 12 or 14 rushing touchdowns, I know that like I don't like to add it because it takes away from the passing stuff. Because the people that say, oh, well, total touchdowns, just don't look at passing touchdowns. No, he needs to be a better passer. But it doesn't mean those rushing touchdowns aren't significant, because they are.
1: Yeah, and he's clearly a guy, if you just look at the simple numbers there, there's probably a deeper dive to be done, but I can barely count to five, so I'm not the guy to do it, that says that Jalen Hurts is going to be successful despite what the people are looking for in the gaudy numbers. And I think that's generally the baseline conversation that you have, where you have the line of demarcation between pro-Hurts, anti-Hurts, is how much do you value those numbers versus what we've seen the Philadelphia Eagles accomplish. So let's talk about whether or not the Eagles will accomplish a victory today in week one.

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0: All right, let's get into it, boys. What are the keys to today's game? The keys to victory for me, the number one is get Saquon involved. That's it. The run game has to be the calling card. I trust the defense, but I think that Saquon's got to have high usage, and the Eagles will go how he and the offensive line go. Ray, where do you head?
2: Today, it's capitalized on the colossal mistake. One's coming for Jaden Daniels. This is a team that's on the road week one, looking to prove something about them. They're going to try to make something happen. I'll give you my player of the game that plays into this coming up in a second, but I think if you capitalize off the one colossal mistake this Commanders team makes, you're going to be in a good position to win this game, because I do think it's going to be an ugly back and forth.
0: Yeah, Johnny, you were jingling the keys earlier. What do you have?
3: Jaden Daniels, third down. You can't let him make plays. And that's really where he's dangerous. So you have to limit the big plays, because McLaurin's really good, and he's had success against Quinyon Mitchell. So third down, make sure you got to get him down. You got to at least contain him. That's where he makes big plays.
0: No surprises to anybody. I know you can't see me right now. It's radio, but I am wearing his number on my back, his name on the jersey. Saquon Barkley will be the player of the game for me. And I have the Eagles winning this one 27-14. I'm going up on the offense from what I talked about on middays.
2: All right, I'm still with the 24-20 score, and I'm going Coop. Sure, another offseason of Coop. It begins with Coop. My bold prediction this year for the Eagles: he scores 3 touchdowns. One of those comes today.
3: Ooh. 13-9 is your final. Jalix Hunt, 2 sacks on his way to not only double digit, but 15 sacks on the season for Jalix Hunt.
0: 13-9 final.
3: 13-9
0: final. What are we watching? Big Ten football out here?
3: Could be.
0: My goodness. Well, the rain has let up. It is still overcast, but we all have the Eagles improving to 1-0. We have had nobody who said the Eagles are going to lose this game. I'll ask you guys this as we get ready to send it to kickoff. What would be the doomsday scenario? Is it just Jaden Daniels has to be Superman today?
2: That. Exactly what John said was his key is the doomsday scenario, is where Jaden Daniels run wild.
3: But it's also the last thing you want to do is you want to let them stay in the game into the second half, and then now all of a sudden you get tight, you're at home, people are booing, and then it comes down to if they make one more play, they can win the game. They can't have that. So if they're gonna put them away, do it early. It'd be nice to be in the fourth quarter, me flipping over to red zone and watching a little bit of red zone instead of centering my game on the Eagles.
0: Yeah, I'd love to be able to have a carefree drive down to Club Risque about 7:15, not having to worry about how this game ends. The one other thing I will ask you guys, will we come in here tomorrow morning, earlier for you, Johnny, than us? Make sure you catch Marks and Salchunas.
3: 6 a.m.
0: 6 a.m. and Brayson Dunn at 10 a.m. Will we have any major answers to the questions we've been talking about all offseason?
3: No. No, I don't think. Wait, Jalen Hurts is going to come out and you're going to be like, yep, there's the offense. We're set. Give him his contract extension. We're good.
2: Will we have a Sean Brace, Jalen Hurts MVP ticket by tomorrow?
0: That's a great question.
3: I would love to see it. It'd be great. I mean, don't get me wrong. I'm not saying this because of this one. I'm hoping Jalen Hurts comes out and he doesn't even need to throw for 200 yards. Dual threat. Couple of plays, make some plays with his feet, throws on the run. Like, they don't need Jalen Hurts to throw the ball 40 times a game. They need plays from Jalen Hurts. So that's the hope for me, is he dazzles today.
0: I hope so as well. And listen, the answer that I think we're going to get, and we'll go back to it, you can't get the overarching how the season is going to go. But I think first impressions matter. And Sean Mannion today is making a very important first impression to millions of Eagles fans. And the guy last year didn't have answers. I don't need you to have a perfect score on the test today. But what I need you to do is walk in, sit down at that desk in the classroom, and say, I've done my studying. I belong to be in this class. I deserve to have the position that I do. And you know how you do that? I hate to use the word swagger, because there's so much more to it than calling.
2: Aura is the word they use now.
0: Aura is what the kids are saying. Thank you, Ray Dunn, the next generation. I need him, and in most blatant terms I could put it, is how I said it earlier. Put it on the table and show me you have a set today, Sean. Like, act like you deserve to have the position of offensive coordinator for the Philadelphia Eagles, and he'll show me that with the play calls he makes. I don't need Dallas. We're up early, and then we turtle because of some lightning delay that we can blame it on for the next month before we figure out you stink at your job. Uh-oh. I want you to bury them. And if you get up, I don't want to see it just possess the football, of course, but just get real conservative and take out all of the evil genius stuff –

0: everybody talking. That's where I met with the Philadelphia Eagles today. Any closing thoughts on the game, boys, before we kick things over?
1: I really hope you're not setting yourself up for disappointment.
0: I hope so, too. I hope so, too. Johnny, am I going to have my heart broken today?
2: I honestly I have no idea what to expect from the Eagles today other than a win. So as long as they get a win, I don't really care.
3: More likely is his heart broken by the Eagles offense or someone at Club Risque?
2: I don't know if he seems like he's a sentimental stripper type guy.
3: Hey, he's got six of these post-game parties to figure that out, doesn't he?
0: Come see me after the game. We're going to be celebrating an Eagles victory. We're also celebrating a fun first Birds Insider pregame show of the year. Great work by everybody in the back, Sam and Sean. Great stuff from John and Ray. For them, I am Connor Thomas saying go Birds, and we will talk to you next time right here on the Birds Insider pregame show. Nick Earnshaw, Brendan Gunn, have you post-game as soon as it is over. Let's go, Eagles. 1-0. I'm telling you, it's a 10-plus point victory. We'll talk to you here on 97.5 The Fanatic.
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12: Several games in week one in the early window are going down to the wire. In Houston, the Texans lead the Bills 31-30. Buffalo is driving at the two-minute warning. Meanwhile, it is the Bengals leading the Buccaneers 33-27. Cincinnati does have the ball, trying to run out the clock. Steelers lead the Falcons 20-13 in the fourth with the help of a TJ Watt pick six. Ravens lead the Colts 38-23. It is the Lions now on top of the Saints 24-17. This after Detroit jumped out to a 21-0 lead. A wild one in Carolina. The Bears on top of the Panthers 45-31. Carolina has just turned the ball over, and it is Chicago possession. Two-minute warning in Nashville. The Jets are on the way to a win in week one. With the help of Breece Hall touchdown run, they lead the Titans 23-10. One final already as Trevor Lawrence got the Jaguars onto a fast start.
13: Dropping to throw against a four-man rush. Trevor scrambles, stays on his feet. Now fires toward the end zone. That ball is caught! Touchdown!
12: That call on 1010 XL 92.5 FM. That was one of four touchdown passes for Lawrence as the Jaguars pound the Browns 34-10. Meanwhile, Rams star Miles Garrett will have arthroscopic surgery on his knee. He will be out for 4 weeks. Among the late games, one coming up on ESPN Radio at 4:25 Eastern, it's the Dolphins taking on the Raiders. At the U.S. Open men's singles final, Alexander Zverev won the first set against Ben Shelton 6-3. He leads the second set 6-5. Baseball coming up on ESPN Radio tonight. It is the Padres and the Giants. Our coverage gets underway at 6:30 Eastern.
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0: 2020 season, and that's win a Super Bowl as a wild card team. Four games currently going on. We're going to continue to update you on everything happening across the NFL as we continue. He's Andrew Salchunas. I'm Gabe Neitzel, and this is Primetime on ESPN Radio and the ESPN app.
1: 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Tatis Jr. and the San Diego Padres continue to fight for a wild card berth when they travel to San Francisco to face the Giants. 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
11: I'm Ed Bank, and the first Sunday of the NFL's Week 1 continues. All four late games are underway on ESPN Radio. In the second quarter, the Raiders lead the Dolphins 7-0. Kirk Cousins with a touchdown pass. Jordan Love goes 81 yards to Christian Watson. The Packers also have a field goal after a missed extra point. They lead the Vikings 9-0. Commanders on top of the Eagles 3-0. Philadelphia now with a third and goal. And they have just taken the lead on a touchdown catch by Dallas Goedert. So it is 6-3 pending the extra point. And the Cardinals and the Chargers are tied at 7 as they play early in the second quarter. Earlier today, there were several frantic finishes, including one in Houston, where Josh Allen's heroics late in the game propelled the Bills to a victory over the Texans.
12: Allen in the shotgun, here's the snap. Four-man rush, back to pass, fires, looking down on a post, complete for the touchdown! Joshua Palmer with a game-changing play!
11: That call on 97 Rock as the Bills defeat the Texans 36-31. The only early game to go into overtime in Detroit. The Lions get a touchdown, so do the Saints, but the Saints go for two and miss. Lions win at 31-30. Bears get 552 yards of offense. They beat the Panthers 59-37. Ravens 41, Colts 23. Bengals beat the Buccaneers 33-27. TJ Watt with a pick six as the Steelers hold off the Falcons 20-13. The Jets down the Titans 23-10. Breece Hall, the touchdown run. And Trevor Lawrence throws four touchdown passes to lead Jacksonville past Cleveland 34-10. Rams star Myles Garrett will have arthroscopic surgery on his knee. He's out 4 weeks.
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7: I'm Ed Bankin. The late games continue on this first Sunday of the NFL season. Two of them have gone to the third quarter. On ESPN Radio, the Raiders, with a couple of Kirk Cousins touchdown passes, lead the Dolphins 17-6. And the Cardinals lead the Chargers 13-7, but L.A. driving already to start the third quarter. At the half, Philadelphia leads Washington 14-9, a couple of touchdown passes by Jalen Hurts. And the Packers lead the Vikings 19-10. That game has just gone to the half. A couple of touchdown passes in that game from Jordan Love. There were eight games earlier today. One of them took place in Carolina, where Caleb Williams and the Bears put up some impressive numbers on the offensive end.
8: Williams takes the snap, looking right. Pump now looking left. Pocket collapses. Somehow he escapes. 30, lot of running room. 20, 15, 10, 5, corner of the end zone. Touchdown. Caleb Williams, untouched.
7: Steve Levy with the call on ESPN Radio. The Bears put up 59 points and 552 yards of offense. They went 59-37. Josh Allen to Joshua Palmer with 137 left. Bills over the Texans 36-31. Derrick Henry, two touchdown runs. Ravens down the Colts 41-23. Bengals beat the Buccaneers 33-27. Steelers over the Falcons 20-13. Jets 23, Titans 10. Four touchdown passes for Trevor Lawrence, as the Jaguars blow out the Browns 34-10. Meanwhile, Rams star Myles Garrett is out for the next 4 weeks. He's on IR. He will have arthroscopic surgery on his knee. We've got baseball tonight on ESPN Radio. The Padres and Giants coming up at the bottom of the hour. U.S. Open final, Alexander Zverev wins over Ben Shelton 4 sets.
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6: I'm Ed Bankett. All four late games in the NFL window in the third quarter, three of them late in the third quarter, including the Raiders, who lead the Dolphins 27-13 on ESPN Radio. Ashton Jeanty, 102 yards rushing, two touchdown catches in that game. Packers lead the Vikings 19-10. Kyler Murray got knocked out of the game early in the first half. He was replaced by Carson Wentz. Murray out for the day with a concussion. The Eagles lead the Commanders 14-9, a couple of touchdown passes by Jalen Hurts. And the Cardinals lead the Chargers 16-14. Early games, the Bills and Texans went back and forth before Josh Allen's touchdown pass to Joshua Palmer with 1:37 left gave the Bills a 36-31 victory. The Bears beat the Panthers 59-37. Two touchdown runs, two touchdown throws by Caleb Williams. The Lions in overtime hang on to beat the Saints 31-30 after a two-point conversion fails. Derrick Henry with two touchdown rushes. The Ravens down the Colts 41-23. You on Cincinnati, the Bengals got scores from their offense and their defense in a win over the Buccaneers.
7: Mayfield back to pass on 3rd and 10. Get away from a possible sack. No, yeah. He's drilled.
8: Ball's
7: the
8: out.
7: Ball comes out.
8: Yeah.
7: The Bengals stepping up, running it back for the end zone.
8: Woo.
7: And a touchdown. Demetrius Knight.
6: That call from ESPN 1530 as Cincinnati defeats Tampa by a count of 33-27. Steelers over the Falcons, 20-13. Jets, 23. Titans, 10. And the Jaguars behind four touchdown passes from Trevor Lawrence beat the Browns 34-10. Rams star Myles Garrett is out for 4 weeks of arthroscopic surgery on his knee.
9: Hey, it's Michelle Smallman, and coming up Monday, Patrick Mahomes is officially back and ready to quiet all the doubters. So will his revenge tour start Monday night against the Broncos? 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
1: I'm John Ryder on the NFL scoreboard. What a fourth quarter for Minnesota at home. They've racked up 22 points in the fourth quarter and now lead the Packers 39-22 with under 4 minutes left in the fourth quarter. Minnesota with 15 points in a two-minute span in the fourth. Kyler Murray left early with a concussion, replaced by Carson Wentz, who has two touchdown passes to Justin Jefferson. Eagles lead the Commanders 24-16 with under a minute to go in the fourth quarter. Jalen Hurts with three touchdown passes. Two of the late games have gone final. Cardinals take down the Chargers in L.A. 26-14. Jeremiah Love, the third overall pick, with a rushing touchdown in his debut. And the Raiders blast the Dolphins 27-13. Kirk Cousins, three touchdown passes, two to Ashton Jenke. Back and forth in Houston, and the Bills take the Texans 36-31. Josh Allen, four total touchdowns. Plenty of offensive firepower in Carolina.
2: Williams takes the snap, looking right. Pump now looking left. Pocket collapses. Somehow he escapes. 30, lot of running room. 20, 15, 10, 5. Corner of the end zone. Touchdown. Caleb Williams, untouched, into the end zone. It's a 30-yard touchdown run for the Bears quarterback, and wow.
1: Steve Levy with a call on ESPN Radio. Caleb Williams, two touchdown passes, two rushing. The Bears annihilate the Panthers 59-37. Overtime in Detroit. Lions take down the Saints 31-30. Rams star pass rusher Myles Garrett placed on IR. He will have knee surgery, miss at least the next four games. Tennis, Alexander Zverev.
3: Hey, this is Rich Eisen. 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
1: Last night, we watched the game at the Doubletree in Bristol, at the sports bar at the Doubletree in Bristol, which, as we learned, is known for its quesadillas. We were there, and we watched the game, and at one point towards the end of the first half, I got a phone call. I went and took the phone call and left the group, which included the Golics and many other ESPN personalities, and I did not come back. Some people may know that that term is occasionally called an Irish goodbye. Do we know why it's called an Irish goodbye? Does anyone know the answer to
2: that
1: question?
2: As an Irish person, I'm 25% Irish. It's just, they're just so like private. Whoa, you just get up and leave. You just
3: 25%?
2: 25%. I'm mostly Italian, but Irish is like you just get up and leave. Like that's just their personality.
1: Okay. All right. So it's called an Irish goodbye. Apparently, he's 25% Irish. So he's
3: a little more Irish to be the authority on that.
1: So he's allowed to say it. So I was accused of giving an Irish goodbye. The Golic specifically, and you have to understand, you're talking to a guy who grew up watching Mike Golic. So hanging out with Mike Golic is kind of a cool thing. Like last night, watching a football game with Mike Golic and his son's fun. Like I'm pretty excited about it. And then this morning, I got this on their show.
4: I came back at one point, and I see Matt Jones leaving on the phone, going to take a call. So I'm like, all right, he's got a call. Maybe he's got a hit somewhere.
5: And oh, by the way, I was sitting by him. He said, I gotta have to take a call. I'll be right back.
4: I'll be right back.
6: The turning portion.
4: Yes. A very important distinction because, spoiler alert, Matt Jones did not come right back.
5: Irish goodbye.
4: Bro. Irish goodbye'd us. Yep. And so here's the interesting plot twist now, and the thing that we've got to try and do some detective work on is...
7: Now, why do you have to say goodbye?
4: Wow, all right.
8: That was Bubba.
4: Well, and listen, the Irish goodbye is a move. Dad, overall, pro or con, Irish goodbye?
5: I really don't have a problem with it. I guess it depends on the company you're with.
4: Sure. This is our first time hanging out with
5: Matt.
4: That's
5: what I mean. A lot depends on the group you're with.
4: Yeah, so Matt pulls the Irish goodbye, and we come in here this morning, and we've got this written down in the chamber. Like, we have to bring this up. We have to address this. This is ESPN Radio family business, so of course we'll talk about it in public with everyone.
5: Yes, we will.
4: And Matt comes walking into the control room and says, I did not Irish goodbye last night.
5: He was really, really sensitive about this.
4: He was adamant that he did not Irish goodbye us last night.
5: I saw Matt before the show, and he came in and he tried to do the whole explanation. I wasn't going to Irish goodbye. Myron texted me and said he was leaving. I thought everybody was leaving. I listened to his two-minute jumbled explanation. I said, whatever, we're going to rip you.
4: Yep.
1: That hurt. Ooh. Okay, I mean, that hurt. That's like, I mean, you're you know, you grow up watching somebody, and then he rips you for saying Irish goodbye. I have to say, that hurt me. And while I like the Golics, I don't like being accused.
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10: Well, NFL football is back. Birds football is back. And so are near heart attacks, if you will, because that one came down to the very, very end. Welcome into our Birds post-game show. Not Birds Insider post-game show. That's what it was called last year. Brendan Gunn here alongside Nick Earnshaw. Nick, what's going on?
8: What's going on, Gunner? I mean, that one was a nail-biter. It didn't need to be a nail-biter. And we'll get into everything. But the Philadelphia Eagles, listen, they're 1-0. They found a way to win. We're going to talk about it all until 9 o'clock tonight leading up into the Union. But there's some things we need to discuss with this team at the moment.
10: We're going to talk about it all. We're going 360 just like Landon Dickerson was out there all day today with the turnaround on every single snap. But we got a win. That's all you can ask for. Nick, it kind of felt like a preseason game for the majority of it, I would say, because it didn't look like the most focused all-in team. It looked like they were getting some wrinkles out. But you get the win. You win 24-22. Jalen Hurts looked good when he had time to actually pass Nick Earnshaw. What were your overall takeaways before we get into the weeds of it?
8: Yeah, the first half, the offense looked good, right? Like, there was a couple of times where you're just trying to get the run game going. The run game really didn't get going throughout the most of the game. Saquon had that one where he bursted off for a big run, and that was great. You love to see that in the early part of the game. But the offensive line was a struggle throughout the entirety of the ball game. Landon Dickerson, I mean, he was doing twirls, spinning around.
10: Cam Jurgens did not look good, man. Yeah. The stem cell people out there in Colombia, I want my money back. What's going on here? These guys did not look healthy. They did not look the best. Now, we're going to dive deep into this offensive line throughout the show because it looks like they picked up where they left off. And that to me, is the story of the game. I know you get the win. That's all you can ask for during a week one. But the offensive line, it didn't look like it was a communication thing, right? Like a new scheme. It didn't look like a scheme thing. A lot of the times it looked like Landon Dickerson out there, Cam Jurgens just getting turned around, beat like a drum one-on-one. Frustrating.
8: Yeah, it was frustrating to watch. Listen, they only won by 2 points because the Commanders didn't get that 2-point conversion at the end of the ball game, right? Like, this is a team for the Philadelphia Eagles. If you look at that offense, there were some good takeaways and there were some bad takeaways from the entirety of it. I thought Jalen Hurts at times looked really good. He was throwing a crisp football. I mean, Dontavian Wicks, I mean, hello, yeah. Dallas Goedert, my guy. I mean, they showed up and they showed out, but the run game needs a little work. There were some timing issues that were clear. And, you know, this is what you get from week one when these guys haven't played all together in game action yet. It's still, to me, the preseason. These guys are still trying to work on a brand new offense.
10: Yeah, and if 2024 taught me anything, you got to give them time. You got to give them patience, especially with the new scheme with Sean Mannion under center, zone blocking scheme. Kind of the run game is based to go east and west and then get up north, not necessarily maul you, beat you up like they did under a Jeff Stoutland. But we got off to a nice start with this football game, Nick, on this one. We had Jalen Hurts finding Dontavian Wicks deep on a 64-yard pass. Now, they only had like 24 other yards passing for the majority of that first half. Outside of that, but then he finds Dallas Goedert in the end zone on a long third and goal between three defenders. What kind of pass was that?
8: That was unbelievable. So they started off that first drive. It was a check down, then a run, then they were in the shotgun. Jalen ran for a first down, and then they got a pass to Lemon, and then Wicks was just mauled by Rasul Douglas. And that's that third possession. The second possession wasn't really great.
10: No.
8: It was that third possession. They started with a Barkley run and then a Wicks deep bomb, 64 yards. That's when you're like, oh, okay, this guy can play a little
10: bit. Now we got it together.
8: And then they kind of figured it out on that drive. So that was some of the good from the offense early on.
10: Then you come back with that big 42-yard run by Saquon Barkley, and then you find Dontavian Wicks in the corner of the end zone, and you're out big early. It feels like you're going to run away with it because the Commanders, their offense was putrid for the majority of the game until, you know, the late fourth quarter when they make it a game, skipping ahead there. But what did you make of the defense in the first half?
8: Oh, I thought the defense was unbelievable. I mean, they were getting stop after stop. Jordan Davis, Jalen Carter finding their ways in to not let the Commanders get anything going. They could not get anything going on the ground, and they were just stuffing everything. I thought Rick Wallen had a really good game overall. He was knocking some plays down, making some big tackles, so I thought he was fantastic.
10: Quinyon Mitchell, of course, you don't even hear his name on the broadcast.
8: I mean, that's why he's one of my favorite Eagles, because you don't ever hear his name. That guy's a lockdown corner. He doesn't need the interception.
10: He
8: needed a lockdown. He was great today.
10: Incredible. And the Birds go into the half up 14-9. And it felt like you were just going to be able to squeak away with the win. Not as close as they made it, but it felt like you were going to have control of this game. And then a three and out goes. And then a three and out comes. And then another three and out. Three straight three and outs out of the out of halftime. And they were bad three and outs, Nick. It was penalties. It was bad bubble screens. You were not on schedule with this offense. This offense is based to be on schedule. Second and six. Second and five. Keep it up. Get to third and short. If you even see a third down, they're putting themselves behind the sticks on first down on those three first possessions out of the first half.
8: Yeah, and listen, Saquon's still at 83 yards on 15 carries in this ball game. Jalen Hurts 46 yards on 7 carries. But the offensive line's still a little bit of concern because guys just did not look good enough today. That was the thing. It was the talent. It wasn't that they seemed hurt or anything like that.
10: It just wasn't good.
8: It just was not good enough. That's the problem.
10: And we're going to have a discussion. Can you chalk it up to week one, or do you chalk it up to maybe this offensive line is not as good as we think it was going to be coming after that season last year? Maybe that is what they are. Like, you know what I mean? But then you continue on. You go to the fourth quarter, Nick, and then our turning point of the game comes along.
6: The turning point. The key moments that changed the game.
10: A big third down. It looked like they were going to be stuffed again. It was a one-possession game. And Jalen Hurts comes up big on third and 17. Let's hear it again.
11: I get it all the way to the 49 on third and long. Hurts this time with free time. Says, I'm going to run it. Why not? Up the middle. Hurts going to get there. Jalen Hurts says, I'm going to do it myself. Into Commanders territory, and he rips off 22.
10: And he needed to do it by himself again because that offensive line was not protecting him. He found a way right up the gut. Third and 17, 22-yard run, first down, and of course that sets up the Dallas Goedert touchdown, which ultimately wins you the game. It made it a little, it was a little too close, you know what I mean, but ultimately wins you the game. Nick, what'd you make of that play?
8: Little too close for comfort, obviously, at the end of the game, but Jalen Hurts, this is what makes him so dangerous. He looks spry on that run. I mean, that's the word. I think that is a perfect description on the run that he gets for our turning point of the game, because he was fantastic. Like, that's a run where I was like, that's prime Jalen Hurts right there. That is prime Jalen Hurts. When he's able to use his legs and be dangerous and get you a first down on a third and long, it's like, all right, they got no shot here. They're not going to get a first down. This is getting really uncomfortable. He just breaks one off, and that's the Jalen Hurts we have been wanting to see for a couple of years
10: now. Yeah, exactly. And then the Birds ultimately go on to win. It came down to the very, very end. Scary Terry finally got involved on that final drive, had a couple of catches. They get in the end zone. They have a shot for the two-point conversion, and they decide to run a little Andy Reid-esque play call, do that little shovel pass to Bates, their tight end, and they get stuffed. They lost yards on a shovel pass. You don't see that too often.
8: Yeah, didn't need to go to overtime today. Did not need to sweat week one here on September 13th, 2026. Didn't need to be sweating that much. No. We were already sweating a little bit.
10: But the Birds come away today 24-22 win in week one, and they're off to Tennessee next week. We're going to break it all down today. Jalen Hurts' final stat line today, 14 of 25, 203. Three passing touchdowns. I know Sean Brace and BP are celebrating somewhere in Club Hurts out there. Hopefully it's half off drinks at the Club Hurts. He also had 47 rushing yards as well to go along with that. We'll continue breaking that down, and we want to hear from the people. The only post-game show directly after the game you can call into at 610-632-0975. We're going to hear from some of the fans after the break as well. And Nick, we got to talk about this offensive line. Is it just early season woes?
8: I'm worried.
10: Or is this who they are? Are we going to be in for a long season up front? Because you can't do the play action without the time. We'll discuss it all. This is the Birds postgame show. Brendan Gunn, Nick Earnshaw, my guy Nate Tennyson behind the glass, 97.5 The Fanatic.
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10: Welcome back into the Birds postgame show. Brendan Gunn alongside Nick Earnshaw, Nate Tennyson behind the glass. And man, you got your guy early on in your fantasy draft, Dallas Goedert, correct?
8: Yeah, I drafted him in like the fifth or sixth round to get Dallas Goedert. Yeah, he's proven to be right.
10: He paid off big for you today, no?
8: I think he did. A little over 20 points, like 23 points or something like that.
10: Dallas Goedert came through 4 catches today, 77 yards, and 2 touchdowns. Let's hear the first touchdown. Dallas Goedert.
11: 30 goal, Hurts, low knuckle, and so Goedert! He is in! Touchdown, Philadelphia!
10: And that was another third and goal. When they were behind the sticks, they were outside the 10 at that point. Jalen Hurts throws a dime to Dallas Goedert. And he had time, Nick. He had time.
8: When he had time, he was able to make throws that were just dots. They were perfect throws. When he had time in the pocket and was able to find his open receiver, he was able. They looked great.
10: Wicks before that, Dallas Goedert there. The Devontae Smith pass on third down. He drops a dime, and Smitty's like a ballerina on the sideline. A lot of good stuff today, but there's a lot of bad, and the offensive line is the number one. And no wonder. People are calling in about it. Let's head out to Phoenixville and talk to Andrew. Andrew, what's going on? You're on the Fanatic.
23: Good evening. How are you?
10: Well, I'm good. It's a win. It's a win. That's all you can ask for in week one. A lot of holes you can point out.
23: I just got home from the bars at Chickies and Pizza in Audubon. It was packed. It was loud. It was obnoxious. It was home. So it felt good.
10: There you go.
23: But a lot of concerns I have. Offensive line did not do their job to protect Jalen Hurts as well as I thought he would be. I'm not sure if the subtraction of the old
10: Jeff Stoutland
23: and then a new guy coming in,
8: Chris Cooper.
23: The play calling didn't seem so bad. The defense looked gassed. I'm concerned about Cooper Jazeen, because he got burned a few times. So, I mean, are my concerns legitimate? Are they going to be able to clean up by next week when they visit Tennessee? And obviously the big question is the lack of play during preseason. Are they going to be able – does that show that maybe because they didn't all play together, that shows the lack of consistency for today's game? It was an ugly win, but it was a win nonetheless.
8: Andrew, I think you are right to be concerned about a couple of those things, but it is week one. We have to remember it is week one, and this is a team that they're trying to implement a timing-based offense, and you saw some of the growing pains there early on in the ball game. There were some penalties as well, but the O-line, I think, is a legitimate concern. With the other stuff on the offense and the timing and the play calling, et cetera, I think that you're

0: said at the bar, like, hey, maybe we need to look into bringing in another bigger wide receiver. It seemed like today you noticed that A.J. Brown wasn't in the, on the field on the team because they didn't have anybody big to throw to like A.J. Brown like we had last year. Does that make sense?
1: I got you. Andrew, get home safe. I appreciate the call. We'll talk about the wide receiver.
2: Yeah.
1: I didn't necessarily miss A.J. Brown today. The Patriots are going to miss A.J. Brown for the next six weeks. But we got to get back to the offensive line in this preseason discussion because my biggest fear, Nick, is I didn't see a team that it's like, okay, they're working out the wrinkles on a new scheme as an offensive line, or they didn't play together.
2: No.
1: These guys have played together outside of Tyler Steen, and now Tyler Steen has a year under his belt. Dickerson, Juergens, Mailata, Lane Johnson, these guys have been around the block, and it didn't look like there was a lack of communication. Of course, a couple of times over the course of the game, you'll see that. But it looked like they were just getting beat one-on-one. Landon Dickerson was spinning around like a top, dude, all day long.
2: Yeah, I think the offensive line is the biggest concern. It was the biggest concern throughout the entirety of training camp and
1: last
2: the preseason,
1: dude.
2: And last year. So I think there were some good things in the first half, right? I think you go back to that first half, and the offense kind of looked together. They were just trying to figure some things out. I feel like if they got the run game going, I thought you would have saw a really, really good offense throughout the day, but they couldn't really get the run game going. I know Saquon's still at 86 yards.
1: His stats are lying to you. 15 carries, 83 yards, good for 5.5 yards per carry. It did not look like that, and he earned every single one of those.
2: Jalen had to figure it out on third down because they couldn't get the run game going.
1: Multiple
2: they were
1: times.
2: All these third and longs, and that goes back to the O-line. I didn't love some of the bubble screens that Sean Mannion was calling.
1: Haven't had a good bubble screen in Philadelphia since I was 3 years old.
2: Yeah, let's relax on the bubble screen.
1: Like, what are we doing here? But do you expect this offensive line to bounce back? To me,
2: I don't know.
1: I don't know, and I don't want to be a Debbie Downer after a win in week one because, like you said, it's only week one. You can't overreact, and I'm not going to. But I'm going to be paying attention and have this offensive line under a microscope the rest of the season, dude.
2: Yeah.
1: Because a lot of it just doesn't look like it's a lack of communication or a lack of understanding of the new scheme. It just looks like you're washed. When you look at the middle to me, Cam Juergens and Landon Dickerson, the two guys that were pretty much beat up last year, they had the stem cell research go over to Columbia to get it done. Landon Dickerson it specifically looks like he might be washed.
2: Yeah, and remember, there was like even reporting that he even considered retirement at one point.
1: Dude, did you ever hear somebody taking a year off their contract?
2: Yeah.
1: No, you take that money back.
2: Yeah, I don't need that.
1: Because I ain't going to be here, as Magic Johnson once said.
2: Yeah, yeah. The offensive line was the issue today. And that's why I don't think this offense could have lived up to its full potential. I thought there was some underlying, plays that you could have seen a big play happen, right? They could have done more on certain plays, but Saquon, couldn't find that hole because one block went unblocked, right?
1: Yeah.
2: One player went unblocked.
1: Or a couple of third downs where they said Jalen Hurts had a wide-open receiver, but he didn't have the time to get it there.
2: Yeah, so I think that's going to be something to continue to watch for every single week. Can they stay healthy, right? It's week one. It's like, all right, they look gassed.
1: Yeah.
2: The offensive line looked gassed.
1: Exactly. Now, you saw Landon Dickerson's back of his jersey a lot because he was getting spin around all game long. And another guy on defense, you saw his number quite a bit, his name. Cooper DeJean.
2: Yeah.
1: And we're going to head out to South Philly, talk to Paulie on the phones. Paulie, what's going on?
3: Hey, guys. Good to be back. One thing I want to bring up, though, is special teams needs a little shout-out today. You know, our buddy
1: Brandon Mann
3: was smoking them punts, right? And then what else was happening? Our special teams blocked that one field
1: Jalen
3: goal.
1: Carter.
3: Or the extra point. You know what I mean? But then, so we think about these 2 points that was remaining in the game that we win by. The one blocked punt, and then Stephon Diggs, he goes on that, hops on that field goal post like Cardi B, and I'm thinking, Coop, you got smoked there, buddy. Coop, you got to get your head in the game here. Get him out of the Dallas Cowboy cheerleader pom-poms. I'm a little disappointed in that, but guys, the special teams won us that game. Overall, couldn't be more proud of those guys, and I'm just happy to be back here talking to you.
1: Yeah, Paulie, we appreciate you coming on. You make a great point with the special teams. Nick called it out behind the scenes, said, "Well, we got a game ball segment coming up." Brandon
2: He's
1: Mann
2: in consideration.
1: He's
2: in consideration.
1: Now, Paulie, what did you make of the offensive line today?
3: Listen, we got to give Saquon some help. You know, he's the best. Yep.

0: running back in the league. He can shine at times, but he's getting hit in the back line 3-4 yards in the from there. He got nowhere to start. He's running uphill each time. We step that up, this offense is unstoppable.
1: No, you're not lying, Paulie. We appreciate the call. It's just a matter of if they can get there next week, Nick.
2: Yeah. Listen, they got Tennessee next week, which is nice. You got Tennessee. But listen, you look at this offense, and everything felt good. Like, I felt good about Dontayvion Wicks. He had a big day. He had 2 receptions, 73 yards, the big bomb for 64 yards. Dallas Goedert had a great day. Devontae Smith, you'd like a little more from him, but he had a toe-tap catch that was big and a big moment, right?
1: Down.
2: So you felt good about the offense and those players. It's in the trenches where you're just like, man, if only we could have a little bit of stability on the line. What else could Jalen have done today, right? If you gave him time throughout the day to get a ball down the field.
1: Yeah.
2: What if Saquon had more holes to run through, right? Like, there were some good things and a good foundation set today. It's just you got to worry about the O-line. That's the concern heading into week two.
1: Yeah. All right. Coming up on the other side, Nick, I want to talk about the good.
2: All right.
1: It is a W.
2: It is a win. Yes.
1: They're going to Tennessee next week. It should probably be a 2-0 win, but you can't have an offensive game like today coming out on week three after seeing what the Bears did today, putting up nearly 60 points. But we're going to talk about the good coming up. We're also going to go around the NFL, speaking of the Bears, in the next segment as well. We're going to hear from Nick Sirianni in his post-game press conference, brought to you by Jefferson Health. So we'll get to that throughout the show as well, taking you up until 9 o'clock today. And then Dave Leno has the call for Philadelphia Union Soccer. This is the Birds post-game show. Brendan Gunn, Nick Earnshaw, Nate Tennyson behind the glass producing today's show. 97.5 The Fanatic.
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